0: kind in Washington State. Under the agreement, tribal staff took over day-to-day operations at both Dungeness and Protection Island refuges through the self-governance program established by the 1975 Indian Self-Determination and Education Assistance Act. The tribe is now seeking full ownership through transfer to the Bureau of Indian Affairs held in trust for the tribe. The Jamestown Tsklallam Tribe Land Transfer Act of 2026, still in early development, is a proposed federal piece of legislation supported by U.S. Representative Emily Randall and U.S. Senator Maria Cantwell. An online petition opposing the transfer has gathered over 1,700 signatures, started by Port Angeles retiree Rose Marshall on behalf of the Tsklallam Freedom Alliance, a group launched in 2020 to oppose COVID-19 public health mandates. Opposing concerns expressed to Jefferson County commissioners range from worries about loss of public voice regarding management, to concerns about wildlife welfare and whether bird protections would remain, to fears that plans may change and include development, to questions about accountability if management moves from U.S. Fish and Wildlife to the Bureau of Indian Affairs. The local land transfer legislation has not been introduced in Congress. Jefferson County commissioners have delayed action on sending letters of support, citing the need for more public engagement and clarity on federal funding and protections. KPDZ 91.9 FM brings you local news at noon and 5, Tuesday through Thursday, partnering on Wednesday to bring you stories from the Jefferson County Beacon. This is Nigel O'Shea. Thanks so much for listening.
1: 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Now for tonight's entertainment. Local legend Kit Stovepipe brings his artful mix of blues, ragtime, and Americana music to Taps at the Guardhouse on Fort Worden from 4 to 6 this evening. This week, the Rose Theater will be showing The Odyssey and Spider-Man Brand New Day. Opening Friday will be Tony. Tonight in the Starlight Room, they'll be showing The Invite, and the Wes Anderson tribute continues this weekend with Isle of Dogs, and this Thursday, the sci-fi classic Blade Runner. The Rose Theater will be open Wednesdays through Sundays, and Wednesdays are 2-for-1 ticket days at the Rose. 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There will be taproom trivia at the Kaganai in Chimicum from 6:30 until 8. There's also barroom bingo tonight to support local charities at the Hilltop Tavern in Port Townsend from 7 to 10 p.m. Coming up tomorrow, Thursday night means concerts on the dock from 4:30 to 7 at Pope Marine Park. The sixth show of the season will be pop, rock, and soul band Marmalade. This is a free and all-ages event. There will be music trivia Thursday night at the Uptown Pub starting at 8. There's open mic at the Crazy Otter, and the Kaganai in Chimicum will have a musician's jam night. Harbor Jazz plays at the Bishop Bottle Shop. And coming up later this week, it's County Fair weekend this Friday, Saturday, and Sunday at the Jefferson County Fairgrounds in Port Townsend. Lots of great fun for the whole family. On Saturday, the 35th annual Uptown Street Fair will bring live music, arts and crafts, and the unbelievably brief but colorful parade to Lawrence Avenue from 9 to 4. Saltfire Theater presents Wind in the Willows this weekend in the Orchard at Finn River in Chimicum. Go to zephy.com for tickets and showtimes. The Port Townsend School of Woodworking is hosting its first Japanese Woodworking Festival on Saturday at Fort Worden State Park in Port Townsend. Go to PTSW for more information. There's also more live music this weekend, including Dave and Friends at Taps in Fort Worden on Friday, and the Hot Club Swing Jam will bring their Django Reinhardt-inspired music to Finn River. Also on Friday, Bill Volmelt will play live at Spirits Bar and Grill in Port Hadlock. On Saturday, Eugenie Jones will bring her smooth R&B jazz sounds to Finn River. Also on Saturday, MKB Trio will play at the Kaganai, and Combo Choro will be at Vintage. On Sunday, you can catch Deadwood Revival at Taps. The Dirk Anderson Trio will play at Spirits. The Latin Sounds of Correo Oreo will be live at Finn River. There will be an open mic night at The Anchor with host Jesse Adams. And you can finish out the weekend with the Mississippi Hot Dogs at the Uptown Pub. For more information, tickets, and showtimes, go to mycityscene.com. And that's it for the community calendar. 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
3: Ait squatching this chayacha, which means good day, my friends, in Nusklaimutsin, or the Tsklallam language, the language of the local Tsklallam people. My name is Timothy O'Connell of the Jamestown Tsklallam Tribe. The Tsklallam word of the week is chpai, which means the wood of the western cedar. If you wanted to refer to the cedar tree, you would say chpaiich. I'll say the word twice more. Chpai. Chpai. Used in a sentence, kwatsin chi chpai, which means I took some cedar. Hotningsin atsa ns ahla. Hoi queen is chayacha. Thank you for being with us today, and goodbye for now. This is Timothy O'Connell of the Jamestown Tsklallam Tribe. Join us next time for the Tsklallam Word of the Week.
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5: ¿Ha visto usted a ICE, la migra, o a la patrulla fronteriza por la ciudad? ¿Se ha preguntado cómo puede ayudar a los inmigrantes? 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
6: Welcome to another segment of Northwest Passages, where we explore literature or poetry with a connection to the Pacific Northwest. I'm your host and producer, Douglas Furr. Today, we are continuing with readings from the poetry of Nellie Bridge, the poet laureate of Tsklallam County, whose works have been published nationally, and she was also a New York Times Fellow in poetry. Here's Nellie Bridge.
7: When love sticks to everything like a shredded tissue from the laundry. 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I tried to gather every little shred from tank top, carpet, pant leg, sock. 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I left feeling like Harlequin, dressed in the love of his friends, which is how I always feel when I leave Sarah's. 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Sunny Farms. After the game, I shop at the store. At night, after everyone I know has died, I pull into the Sunny Farms Country Store parking lot and take a spot by the exit west on 101. 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I shop at the store. I walk next to someone's life like a shadow. I steer. Power steering. I steer. Manual. My half-dead muscles pulling awake. I steer my cart through the bulk aisle, the rice cake aisle, the delicacies and small jars aisle. For what reason do I come back here? If I exist, the reason or the lack of reason is the same. I am my own reason for being. Everything means.
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0: And I would, of course, not be able to find the theme music in a timely fashion on your last program here on KPTZ. But I want to say for the radio audience just joining us, you're listening to Bureaucracy Now on KPTZ. I'm your co-host, Taylor Clark. I am joined by my esteemed co-host, Port Townsend City Manager John Morrow. And I was going to say some nice things, but... I kind of want the listening audience to know, because I have been accused of being a little chummy with you, and that comes up in both social media and in the leader. And the question is, why do I think highly of John?
1: Oh.
0: And the answer is that I have looked over a microphone at you for 4 years. And I think after 4 years, you can really tell. So I want to say that I appreciate your clarity of thought. I appreciate your care for the community and the people in the community. And there was one other thing that started with a C, and I can't remember what it was. And I appreciate the work you've done on behalf of the city.
1: Thanks.
0: So, and you know, back to the social media stuff and the leader, I only sort of disappear into that. Occasionally, I only show up occasionally, but it's extraordinarily painful to hear, you know, to have people that you don't know judging you based on what they don't know. Yeah. And the latest comment I heard was complaining that in Monday's meeting that City Council took an opportunity because it's Owen Rowe is going to be away next week to really, you know, say thank you. And this writer felt that, you know, that was somehow unjustified. And I guess from my point of view, City Council are the people that you work with, aside from your staff. They're the people who you work with, you know, every week at City Council meetings, in one-on-one meetings, and they're the people who've been evaluating you, who picked you in the first place. I think kind of in some ways they are in a position to know.
1: Yeah.
0: So, but back to the social media thing, you know, it just the few times I showed up, it's extraordinarily painful. You seem to show up in both in social media and in our local print newspaper a lot, and not always positively. In fact, often not positively.
1: Yeah, yeah.
0: How does that impact you? And how do you feel about that? What do you think we could do about that?
1: Wow. Well, first off, thank you. This is Bureaucracy Now with Taylor Clark. And we will not cut the... We can't. It's uncuttable bureaucracy.
0: Yeah. Did I say too much?
1: No.
0: Oh, okay.
1: I'm just trying to take a moment to think about what you said. And the show will continue, obviously. So just for those who might be horrified. You know, it's a good question, Taylor, and there's so much wrapped up in that, and I'm still like recovering from the emotional receipt of what you just gave me. But I guess you know, it kind of goes back to some of the things I've learned the hard way here, and I think you know, you kind of have to have pretty thick skin to do anything in municipal government, especially in leadership, and you know, arguably, it has to be thicker if you're an elected member by the community. People can have their, I mean, I welcome a range of opinions. I think that's the thing. There's no answer of like, how well did John do the last 7 years?
0: Right.
1: I mean, there's some good, some bad and ugly. I mean, we're all human. And I think that's possibly what people forget. I'd like to believe we're in a small community. We could actually get to know each other.
0: Yeah.
1: And, you know, had I wanted a big corporate job, I'd be in a different sector. Had I wanted to be anonymous, I'd be in a big city.
0: Yep.
1: You know, there's just other ways to do life. And I think part of the joy of my week is to come into the studio and talk with you. And partly because you're a wonderful human being and actually care about this community. I could tell when I look across the microphone, I see the same thing. You're here not because you've got any kind of designs on, you know, visions of grandeur or financial gain, but, you know, you're here because there was actually a time where we needed a general manager here at KPTZ and you stepped up and, believe in community radio, right to every cell in your body. And, that's the kind of thing you can see in people when you get to know them. And I guess for those who want to just anonymously go online or you know, have their opinions. They're all yours. You know, you can have any opinion. But we're occasionally miss a chance to really connect.
0: Yeah.
1: And I think that's the thing, is like, people want to believe what they believe sometimes, and they might not be open to a different idea, a different opinion. It's a dangerous place when that's the case, I think, you know, and if I'm thinking about local all the way to federal scene, when you're supposed to believe something, or when you're supposed to not make mistakes, or when you're supposed to not change your mind, I think that's actually a threat to democracy, you know, because a
0: dogma.
1: You know, yeah. I mean, it's civil society is about sharing, evolving ideas, changing your mind, learning. And you could do that one-on-one with people if you're paying attention to each other.
0: Yeah.
1: You could do that in a small community if you find the right place. And I think, you know, that's part of what I've learned is like, we can create space for dialogue instead of discord. And dialogue doesn't mean we agree on everything. It doesn't mean we agree on anything, actually, but there's a give and a take. Yeah. And I think discord is, you know, just all you have to do is pull up a social media post, you know,
0: and see the discord.
1: Yeah. And it's, I mean, I lament that. I think my easy answer to social media is I just don't play there, because it's just not, for me at least, it's not meaningful or satisfying, and it doesn't lend itself to dialogue and actually understanding. I would rather come to the station and talk with you, bring on guests, and then people in the community talk to me about the show after and reflect on it and then start a conversation. I'd rather sit like I will tomorrow morning at 9 o'clock for my last community coffee.
0: Oh,
1: up here at the fort.
0: Good to know. Okay.
1: And sit there, and whoever shows up, we'll talk about whatever's on your mind. And I've been doing that since I started here. And it's a joy, because people come in with misinformation, with different ideas, with strong opinions. And, you know, it all seems to work out because we're sitting facing each other in a community where we live. And, you know, it almost like choosing the way we engage can facilitate a different outcome than if you're anonymous and you've got the caps button on and, you know, there's you're reacting to something or whatever, you know? And I think that's so creating those spaces for dialogue is super important. KPTZ does that. I mean, that's just why I'm so psyched about the station, why personally I support it, why I care about community radio, because you literally build community. I mean, it was Dave who I just met first time?
0: David is a new volunteer. New volunteer. And he's somebody who's recently moved to Port Townsend. He worked in academia.
1: Yeah, well,
0: I think in medical academia.
1: Dave, I bet you're listening because you're at the front desk. I just walked by you quickly, and I didn't get a chance to talk because I was a little bit late.
0: Yeah.
1: But welcome to the KPTZ community. I mean, that's like, hey, well, people stop here sometimes, their first stop when they land in Port Townsend. So I think that's really, it's really critical, especially in small towns where we can literally create spaces. I've been proud of how council has done that. City council has gone out to the community, gone to different locations in the city hall chambers. Where can we have an effective conversation? Where can we hear each other? Where can we learn?
0: Well, this is some of the on-site, like you did with the golf course at the golf park, with the homeless encampment down. Right, you've had some outside of city council meetings. Is that's?
1: Yeah. There's a bit of magic to that. Choosing the format, choosing the location, getting creative. And, you know, I always ask folks, well, where else should we be? What else should we do? How could we meaningfully hear more voices and ideally more diverse voices at the table as the city council weighs policy decisions? I mean, that's how democracy is supposed to work. You know, that's at its best. So I think that's the way to cut through the negativity, is not to focus on what ails us, but to put our energy toward the spaces that matter and to meaningful engagement. And look, I mean, our system is such that, and I can be a little bit, you know, coy about, is this local or federal or both, or who knows? I mean, we cede a lot of power to a specific individuals, you know, to be able to control the rules of engagement, who may be leading with a fragile ego, for instance. And that doesn't necessarily, I mean, you know, you could use channels to your advantage to make points and score retribution points. And, you know, that's not dialogue. That's like warfare. So I think, you know, to kind of bow out of that and to stay where you can look somebody in the eye, like we are right now, and actually get to know them, change your perspective, care about them, disagree with them. I mean, if we don't have that, you don't have community. That's partly why I was excited to serve here for 7 years. I mean, we have that.
0: That was a reason that you considered the job in the first place, is because of the sense of community that we have in Port Townsend.
1: Absolutely.
0: So that's actually a strength that the community has that we need to play to, and we need to
1: need it now more than ever.
0: So I'm torn. There's two questions I want to ask, and and one was the one I had prepared, which is how has you know, you mentioned dialogue, and in dialogue we change our opinions, and you know, the question is, how has doing this job for six and a half years, almost 7 years, how has it changed you as an individual? What have you learned?
1: Yeah, I mean, I'm not at all. I mean, it's just been sorry. Did you get my previous point? Of a study in contrast. You know, I think one is that I'll just make the same point again and say it's been clear through experience that when you create a space a certain way, you get different outcomes than if you, you know, put your energy into a different space. So I think that's a huge lesson learned from my time here. I think, you know, some of how I've changed is probably understanding how role clarity is so important. And I think, you know, our community, I think, still here and there struggles to understand.
0: Oh, you've made this point.
1: My role.
0: Make it again.
1: Yeah, yeah. And it's not just my role. I mean, it's the role of, frankly, of all of us. They might fail to understand their role and how democracy works and how municipalities work and how community works. So it's an all invite in for everybody because everyone has a seat at the table. For me, I think what's something that I probably should have, I mean, maybe it's a not a regret necessarily, but just like I would have put more focus on, and I learned a lot about how a confusion of roles can really create lasting problems, you know, for, say, my work. So when people still think we have a strong mayor form of government, or that I'm somehow in charge of decision making,
0: that you are setting policy.
1: Yeah, that's problematic because I think now I could look back and say I could see why people have occasionally come at me with such angst and concern because they think I'm voting on the comp plan or deciding, you know, what streets to invest in or whatever it is. And, you know, truth be told, that's not my job.
0: Yeah.
1: And I'm not absent from that sphere. I'm the council's chief advisor.
0: You're their chief policy advisor, but that doesn't mean you set policy.
1: Exactly.
0: That means that they say that we care about this, and you say, well, here are the implications of that.
1: Yeah.
0: Here are maybe ways that you could
1: pursue your
0: that.
1: Options. I mean, and it's a dance because, you know, of course, you establish trust with policymakers. They'll believe your advice and they'll want to ask more, and they'll shape their opinions based on technical experts, which, you know, that's why I hire competent teams.
0: Yeah.
1: Because I can't know about the things that Steve King or Emma Boland or Cynthia Schaefer or Jody Adams or Tom Olsen, or, I mean, my team knows so much because they're technical experts.
0: Yeah.
1: And I trust their judgment to inform my decision making at an administrative level. So I think that roles thing is really, it's really, it's been pivotal for me of like, oh, we need to explain this better to people because then they could see how both they slot in, but also, not that I want to, you know, just deflect this to city council, but there's not a single person deciding our policy direction.
0: No.
1: And I think that's important for a community because, you know, other forms of government cede quite a lot of power to one individual. Mm-hmm. And I think it was Councilmember Faber who spoke to this one or two meetings ago, like the form of government reflects the need to build either consensus or at least four votes out of seven to decide where to go. And you have an administrator like me and a team to give the technical advice and to get the keep the operations rolling. But if they say go that way after going this way for 7 years, yeah, I mean, that's what you do. So I think that helps explain how it works and then can channel people's energies into having a meaningful impact at the legislative level if they care about our long-term direction. Now, if you care about potholes and you're frustrated, I get it. That's on me. That's entirely on me and my team. But, you know, in terms of big picture stuff, that's really city council. So that's important. And the corollary for me, learning as a person, as a former advocate, as someone who wanted to be a change maker ever since the very beginning of my career, I've tried different ways of making change.
0: You were on the other side of this fence.
1: Absolutely.
0: Right.
1: I mean, I would write letters. I would galvanize coalitions.
0: You would
1: advocate.
0: Get people to show up at city council meetings.
1: I would. I'd hit a button on an email and you'd get thousands of emails to the governor on a policy issue.
0: Yeah.
1: It was exhilarating and it was a little bit righteous, right? Because I was looking through the world of like the lens of critical areas protection or bike infrastructure or, you know, shoreline.
0: Very focused.
1: Very
0: right?
1: focused. Yeah. And there's nothing wrong with that. I mean, I think advocacy has such an important role in our society and it's critical to getting anything done. And when you're inside the system,
0: you have to look at the range of things.
1: You got to see so many more connections. I mean, I love I mean, the ecosystem of the city is, even a small one, profoundly complex. Uh-huh. And it's so cool because so many of the parts, I mean, it's just like a systems problem, right? There's so many systems working together. Impacts you make, you know, you tweak one little thing over here and it just, it has a lasting impact over everything. So for me, I think just knowing, oh gosh, not only do I need to think like an ecologist, which is part of my training way back, but, you know, my personal agenda has no currency. In fact, it is problematic if I have a personal agenda. Now, admittedly, I have one. It's build great teams, serve the council, think about the long term.
0: This is your agenda.
1: But I backed off my specific, I mean, I can't believe a certain thing about this is where the comp plan should go, or this is what we should do with bike infrastructure. I mean, all that stuff is actually not relevant to my role. And actually could be problematic as we're trying to give as objective advice we can to our policymakers
0: On the range of choices that city council is is grappling
1: so
0: with.
1: So I still super care. Like, let me, I chose this profession and into this direction because I think you can have a lasting impact, particularly in a city like Port Townsend where people want to do great things in the long term and, you know, have a certain set of values that might not be every community, but, you know, to really make the machine run and then watch the community, set the stage for the community to decide their future. To me, that's more exhilarating than being an advocate and having, you know, kind of a righteous approach to, and not all advocacy is righteous. Some of it's not at all, but
0: it can become righteous.
1: It can be
0: because you do it because you care.
1: Yeah.
0: And then you care so much that you feel righteous about
1: it. Sometimes maybe we care so much, and I'm sure I'm guilty of this too. You care so much, there are blinders on to other things you should be thinking about.
0: Yeah.
1: And so that's the challenge for all of us is like, how do we see the things we're not seeing? Well, one answer is to go back to my previous piece and just say, you got to listen to people. You got to broaden your mindset and take new information and be prepared to change your mind.
0: Yeah.
1: That's one big way I've changed. I guess the other thing I learned, is leadership is so diverse in how you do it. You know, there isn't like a strong out front all the time leader, you know, that I was told maybe when I was a child, that's how things worked.
0: We start with a kind of a one-dimensional view of what leadership is, but then we realize that there's leadership styles and the style is appropriate to the situation and it can vary depending on the situation.
1: Absolutely. And there's no right answer here. I mean, sometimes the command and control leadership style is absolutely important. Not really my thing. But I guess one of the things I know and I've learned and maybe changed is I get tremendous joy watching members of my team and not just the director team.
0: Yeah, you mentioned last week, you said it goes really all through the organization.
1: I'd like to believe the city of Port Townsend has about 120 leaders because that's how many staff we have.
0: Yeah.
1: And they're leaders in their own way. And at the scale that, you know, it's their job responsibility, but to think like a leader is what the attitude is really important. And sometimes the leaders at that quote top, need to back off and say, you know what, we can get more done. We can go further. We can have more meaningful impact if this isn't a thing I get to own. I need to be stepping back. I need to be letting others lead. And I think in some cases that's true of the city as a whole, where the city could have the answer. The city could have the solution.
0: The city, you mean collectively?
1: Collectively, the organization. But actually, are we the right one to be leading on a particular issue? Should we be helping to cultivate collectivism, partnership, and, you know, sing out other people's wins? I mean, there needs to be a degree of humility in saying, look, like, we can't have the right answer all the time. And even if we do, we actually need to let others flex their muscles of leadership and to bestow the rightful praise on them when they get it right and to back them when they get it wrong. I mean, that's important.
0: Yeah. Let me just say, if you're just joining us, you're listening to Bureaucracy Now. I'm Taylor Clark. I'm here with Port Townsend City Manager John Morrow on his last show on KPTZ, unless you come back as a guest.
1: Hey.
0: There we go.
1: That would be fun.
0: You can report on how it's going.
1: I could pull a Jim Burke and just randomly bust into the studio and say, I'm here.
0: No, don't do that.
1: No, I won't.
0: You know, you talked about how the city, you mentioned, I was struck by that thing you said, that it isn't necessarily that the city has the answer. Sometimes the answer comes collectively from all of us. And I know in the discussion of municipal water for agriculture that there was a member of the public whose name escapes me stood up, was extraordinarily clear on some little detail about, you know, that there is maybe a prohibition of municipal water can't be used for agricultural purposes, but not all the water that comes out of the pipe has to be municipal water or something like that. Do you remember that moment?
1: I do remember. And actually, I believe he was quoting the state and he talked to somebody high up in ecology. Let me tell you two parts of the story. So without getting into the details of the specific policy item here that did go to council on Monday, everyone can roll the tapes and watch it. And those who were there, thank you for being there.
0: Read up on it in the Beacon.
1: Oh, that's true. That's true. You could do that. One of the most extraordinary things about that to me is that he got up there, said some cogent things, knew his stuff. He's a hydrologist, never met him before. Seemed to make some sense. We did, I think, disagree with one piece that he was saying, but fine. I mean, that's what public comment isn't about, agreeing. It's about putting your mind out there, and your thoughts. And, I think I could out him because I think he went on social media after he realized he had gotten something wrong. And he emailed the staff, emailed Steve King and said, "Hey, I was wrong about this. I'm sorry. I want to correct this. Can you forward this on to city council? Because what my statement was actually misinformed. I found something earlier in the charter and it was different." And anyway, I guess the point of the story is this guy had the awareness not to come and share his expertise, which I'm glad he did.
0: But also to be able to say that maybe he wasn't 100% right and to grow and learn in that process.
1: And to do that very publicly. Mm-hmm. So I forwarded his email to city council. Mm-hmm. They received it. I've talked to some about it. And I think he went on social media and also did this. Now, if you're listening, I forget the individual.
0: Yeah, me too.
1: I have nothing but absolute admiration for that kind of courage.
0: Yeah.
1: That kind of humility and that kind of, I mean, that is exactly what public discourse should be about. Hey, I got it wrong. I've corrected what I thought was true and now it's not. Let's keep talking. It was beautiful.
0: It's also about, hey, have you considered this additional information that maybe, you know, because I felt that in that while he was giving that testimony, I could kind of see that the wheels were turning a little bit on the part of city council. Yeah. It's like, hey, maybe we could look at this a different way.
1: Yeah.
0: So,
1: that was a really cool moment.
0: Yeah, that is a good moment. That's the kind of stuff we should strive for.
1: Yes. Yes.
0: There you go.
1: Absolutely.
0: Okay.
1: Okay.
0: What do you

0: I guess that's a good question. Yeah, sure. Well, I say this without thinking about like protecting the momentum, but I think objectively, when people across the state ask me, how did you do that financial sustainability thing?
1: Right.
0: You know, can you come talk at the Evans School about it? How did you win that award again? Or hey, you guys did a TBD. Can you figure it? You know, I get that a lot from my colleagues around the state, and some of them have done phenomenal work around
1: on their own. But you're all learning from one another.
0: We are. So there's that for sure. We're all, and that's why I'm not going to be here next week, is where the city manager conference is on, and I have the dubious distinction of being the conference chair this year. So I have to put on a conference my last, you know, week in the office. Not great timing on my part. But, you know, I think for me, it's whatever the issue is, I'd love for this small community with a small staff, kind of at the end of a peninsula, at the end of another peninsula.
1: With water on three sides.
0: With water on three sides. And some real challenges, right? Like everyone knows we're struggling with so many things, whether it be, you know, income inequality and housing supply and unaffordability or climate change or resilience or whatever. There's just some profound work we have to do ahead. And I would love, it's a weird metric to use, I would love for the members of the state, municipal, you know, city manager community to continue to ask Port Townsend, hey, how'd you do that? How'd you get that done? Can you share with us what you've learned?
1: So you want the city to continue to be a leader in making change and trying things out and in exploring different ways to solve problems.
0: Yeah. I'm not saying we have to always be on the vanguard, but I think, you know, we are, I think, proof that if you've got a competent team, a visionary council and active community partners and people engaged, contrary to what I was told early on in my tenure, within months, we actually can do big things, you know, and I think that's our own inability to believe in ourselves sometimes catches us up because we or keeps us from, you know, kind of hindered from what we can are fully capable of. Because I'm not saying let's, you know, be absolutely unrealistic about our aspirations, but I think a lot of times we second guess, and I'd like to believe that we're a good example of when things can work well, you can get a lot done. I see a lot of communities, unfortunately, where that's not the case, and they're barely treading water, and they're in real trouble.
1: They're arguing about things rather than having dialogue.
0: And I mean, arguing is okay. You know, I think that's actually quite healthy. I think it's, you know, and not doing something as a result is problematic because, you know, that's a choice. The choice of stagnation or just like, we'll just not do something. I mean, that arguably got us in a little trouble with our streets a long time ago or some of our infrastructure. It's like really hard. There's no clear good answer. And so, you know, another thing maybe I've learned in the role is there's moments to pause, take information in, and be thoughtful. There are moments also to take action.
1: Oh, so don't necessarily jump on a solution right away.
0: Yeah. Or, you know, if you've been waiting for one for quite some time and things are getting worse, it's about time to take to act. I mean, as they say, like, you know, the best time to plant a tree was 30 years ago. The next best time is today.
1: Right.
0: And the same thing with investment in infrastructure or in people. You know, we might have missed some time investing in people and infrastructure. Let's catch up. Let's do it now.
1: Yeah. Well, John, I'm afraid we're out of time, and we've just, I think, scratched the surface.
0: Yeah.
1: We could use another 4 years of this. I wish you the very best of luck on Bainbridge Island.
0: Yeah. I'm going to miss you. And everybody listening, you don't have to like me or the city, but it's been a real pleasure and honor to be on these radio waves. I believe in this community, and I'll be watching and I'll be coming back, and I wish you all the success. I know you're going to do well.
1: Yeah, thanks so much, John. Mm-hmm.

0: You are listening to KPTZ 91.9 in Port Townsend, and you are very welcome to the Book Lovers Cafe. Today on the Book Lovers Cafe, we are lucky enough to be talking to author, travel writer, video and animation producer, and just a man all about town. And the town is Seattle. Welcome, Thomas. Glad you're here.
1: Hello. Thank you so much for having me on.
0: Yeah, it's going to be great to get to know you and spread the word about your book. This radio show kind of specializes in interviews of interest of the Pacific Northwest. This is really what people are interested in and tune into my show about. So your latest book is called Supersonic. I am thinking about what kind of a book it is or how I would describe it. And there's so many ways to go. So I'm just going to leave that up to you. How would you describe this genre? And what is this book, Supersonic, all about?
1: You know, I generally consider what I do to broadly be humorous literary fiction. But if you wanted to dig into that a little bit more specifically for this book, it is historical fiction. One could say polyphonic, which is a word that when I first heard it used towards this book, I was like, that sounds a little overly technical, don't you think? But I have since seen it used for other books that have similar use of multiple POVs, multiple characters, potentially multiple
0: point of views. Well, you know, when I thought about it, I thought, yes, historical fiction, but it's modern. It's expansive. It's complicated in a way that it's really fun to read, and it keeps you turning the page because you don't know what's happening to the character that you just left. And also, what does supersonic mean here in this context? What is this title all about?
1: Supersonic, not the former NBA team from Seattle, but the jet that the team was named after, was a big bet project between the federal government and Boeing, kind of during the peak post-war jet age, that we were going to invent an American Concorde, essentially, that was going to change the human relationship with time and space. We were going to be able to pop on over to Tokyo in the time that it takes to fly to Dallas, essentially. In the ramp up to build this big project, Seattle became the biggest company town in America. People flooding in to work on this big bet, and American technology was going to be the end of history. We were going to innovate our way out of the past.
0: This book is not just about Boeing and the development of the supersonic.
1: Oh, no, not contract. At all. Let me clarify that this is a central metaphor in the book. The book takes place in the 1890s, 1950s, 1970s, and 2010s. But there's a central metaphor in the 1970s around the cancellation of the supersonic project then, which, you know, again, it was people reaching for the stars. Government cut the funding. It basically cratered the local economy for a generation, but arguably the groundwork or the engineering culture built around that laid the groundwork for the later rise of the tech industry in Seattle. So, central metaphor being about reaching high, falling on your face, dusting yourself off, and maybe not getting what you originally wanted, but perhaps getting what you needed, which I thought was very good metaphor for Seattle as a boom bust town, the Pacific Northwest, West Coast in general. And I tried to have similar arcs throughout all of the characters in the book. Everybody's reaching for something just beyond their grasp.
0: Right. Also, when I was thinking about this book, I thought it was really character driven. The characters, you spend a lot of time talking about them, introducing them. And also, this is kind of a book about the mythological beginnings of Seattle as a city. And I was wondering if you could read a little bit from that prologue. First part.
1: Seagulls circle as the pale bearded men return in larger boats, this time with elaborately dressed women and children and a variety of unfamiliar four-legged animals. The birds watched through their yellow eyes as the newcomers saw down trees and plow earth into the tide flats, once rich with crabs, sea stars, and young salmon. Not the highest tides or darkest storms could produce such change. The gulls learn to compete for food with a fresh desperation. In time, they are relegated to scavenging refuse and carrion. Many birds retreat along the shoreline. One small colony of gulls follows families from the longhouses as they flee inland. They fly up to a wooded hilltop crowned with a large gray boulder. There, they find mice, soft roots, and even some smaller birds to eat. The gulls sit atop the rock, biding their time until the newcomers go back to wherever they came from and things return to the way they used to be.
0: Well, yeah, I just want to say the seagull is quite the totem in this story, would you say? A reappearing. The seagull is not the raven, but kind of the wise animal here, right?
1: Yes, we open the book on seagulls and close the book on seagulls. And in many ways, in charting the rise of an American city, I had all these different characters and sort of the chain of their families. But there was also this place before humans, and the seagulls represented to me life before and potentially after people. And then there's also the big rock that gulls are sitting on, which arguably represents time before and after the gulls, too.
0: Okay, so this boulder, this rock, is featured throughout the story in every timeline that you
1: yes.
0: talk about. And I kept thinking, okay, where is it? Where is it? And I think, well, is it in the Central District or is it above the International District? Can you like tell me where the boulder is?
1: I can't give you the answer because it is fictional and it's really a mashup in my head of a sort of like archetypal Seattle neighborhood. So it has elements from a few different areas. During my book tour, people took a number of different guesses at where it might be. And I'm like, no, wrong, sorry. people are convinced it has to be Beacon Hill. I'm like, no, sorry. Uh-huh. It's funny in the writing process how certain things can kind of come from more, I don't know, quotidian, utilitarian, however you want to say it, needs that become more central to the story over time. And that in my first versions of the book, it all takes place in the same neighborhood around the same area, but I didn't have the boulder at first. And I was finding at the beginning of every chapter, especially in the first part of the book, the need to find new and creative ways to explain that we were in the same place.
0: And
1: I thought, you know what I need to do is just put like a huge tree or a giant boulder or something immovable here. And so it really started as a signpost that helped me to reestablish this is the same location, even though we're jumping times and characters. However, as I started to use it more, it took on more and more meaning to the story and grew from there.
0: It does. So in terms of where your characters are from or their background, you've got Duwamish as main characters, white, Japanese, people of mixed ethnicity, and also you have three generations. So there's a lot there. I made myself a little map, wrote in names and how everybody is connected. But would you say that the main character kind of combines all three? So the main character being Sammy, Hasegawa, Stallworth. Is that correct in saying that?
1: I think that's a fair point. So Sammy is in the 2014 timeline, which is the closest that we have to a present day timeline in there. So the family lines become more and more mixed as we go on.
0: Yes.
1: There's also an African-American family in there. And yes, they're a general like white settler group. There's also a Scandinavian family in there, which is a little more specifically Northwest. But before we took the book out for sale, my agent initially had encouraged me to do a family tree for the book. And I was like, there are too many late
0: Right.
1: breaking reveals that would
0: Yes.
1: be spoiled by that. While that would help in certain ways, that would also undercut some of the joys of the
0: Yes,
1: conclusion.
0: discovery. I know. And that's why we're not going to talk about all the twists and turns and the connections here, because
1: I
0: part
1: honestly
0: of.
1: don't know if I could either. So there's a lot going on there, and
0: Yeah,
1: I'm not really sure where it all came from, but
0: because.
1: it came from somewhere.
0: Right. Well, we'll talk about that too in the second
1: Yeah.
0: part of the interview. I want to talk about the process of writing this. For now, let's talk about Sammy some more and, who she is and what's motivating her in this story.
1: Sammy Hasegawa Stallworth is a mother of four. Her youngest is about to graduate from the elementary school that she's been very involved with for the past number of years, as each of her children have gone through the school. And she's at a transition point in life where her role as a parent is changing, and she's reflecting back on who she wanted to be or what she had hoped for out of life at earlier points. And also within that, she wants to honor the history and legacy of the Hasegawa family and of her grandmother who raised her and was very centrally involved in the school itself. And so she is leading a charge to have the school renamed after her deceased grandmother.
0: Right.
1: And
0: And so Masako, she's the first Asian teacher, and you based her character on a real person that you knew of, right? Correct.
1: I wouldn't say I based her role on a woman who I was very fortunate to know growing up here in Seattle. However, character-wise, she is not of a similar temperament, etc. So
0: Right.
1: I wouldn't say that she's a renamed version
0: Right.
1: of Claire Seguro.
0: I love the way that, you're kind of hitting all the a lot of what I consider main things about Seattle, and you included schools and music and the arts. And, there are schools that really pride themselves on their music education and their arts education. And so that very much delighted me as a former school teacher. And also, I know so many people like Sammy that they're so involved with the school and they're so important. They are called PTA moms, and so that was great. So besides the schools, there's also Boeing, as we talked about Supersonic, and you call it the preeminent aerospace company.
1: I don't name anything really
0: No,
1: directly in the
0: no,
1: book,
0: no.
1: including the tech behemoth that's involved behind the
0: Right,
1: scenes, etc.
0: the mothership. Don't people that work there call that company the mothership? That kind of, no?
1: I have heard it before. I didn't invent that one wholly myself.
0: Right.
1: However, there are two huge tech companies in Seattle, and I saw it in writing it more of a mashup of the two. Before we fully move beyond Sammy, I did want to
0: Okay,
1: say that I
0: sure.
1: see her as the moral center of the book,
0: Ah, here you go.
1: if not a strong protagonist. She's the most like grounding character, I think, that is kind of can be a bit of a gut check for the reader on like where things are going, or that's not to say that
0: Yes.
1: she never makes any mistakes or she's a flawed person, just like all of us. Everybody in the book is going for something that they feel that they really need or deserve. There are some more antagonistic characters, but in general, the main characters are motivated by a number of factors, like either the Bruce character, who is sort of Sammy's counterpart. Each timeline has two main characters, and Bruce's is a stay-at-home dad who is kind of fighting against his role as a stay-at-home dad and is Sammy's counterpart in her effort. And yes, he's motivated by pride, things with less moral depth, but he also really wants to get back together with his estranged wife and repair his family. So I think, most of the characters are coming from core emotional places too.
0: Yes, his nickname is Loose Bruce, and he seems to be one of the most hapless characters.
1: He's pretty up there.
0: However, I found it very interesting that he seems a little bit bitter. He feels like he had thought of a lot of things that other people took and made their fortunes from. And I was curious, as you were writing that, did you think that really did happen to him? Or is he just kind of going, oh, wait a minute, why isn't all this good stuff happening to me for no particular reason?
1: I don't think that he's somebody who was like the Winklevoss twins who felt that Facebook should have been theirs and it was stolen, by Mark Zuckerberg. It's more of an issue of he feels like, hey, I'm a smart person. I've had ideas, deserve more, and life has just passed me by. And I think that a lot of people, most of us on some level at some point in life, have a sense of dissonance between what we hoped and thought and wished for and the realities of day-to-day life. I think all of us have experienced
0: Especially
1: that in different
0: in
1: levels.
0: middle
1: So,
0: age, when you're kind of going,
1: yes.
0: hey, wait a minute. I'm like on the way to 50 here. What happened?
1: I mean, I think very much when you're young, you're looking forward at life. When you're in middle age, you're looking at life right before you. And then frequently in your later years, you're reflecting back. Not that you're not still living the present too, but that middle age engagement with
0: Everything
1: where am
0: everywhere
1: I now
0: happening all at once.
1: versus where my dreams of what I imagined. And Sammy's going through a similar thing, and I turned 50 this November. So while I did write this book a couple years back, clearly that something's swirling through my brain.
0: That's right. Well, listeners, you're listening to Book Lovers Cafe, and we're talking to Thomas Konstam about his book, Supersonic. He has also written a book set in Seattle called Lake City. It's also a novel and a memoir, Do Travel Writers Go to Hell? Interesting question. So, if you're just joining us now and you want to hear the beginning of the interview, you can go to kpdz.org and click on the podcast link and start from the beginning. So, let's go on, Thomas, and talk about your writing process. And I want to just start by reading something that Jonathan Evason, who is definitely a friend of the station, wrote about this book. He said, Supersonic is masterfully rendered and mercilessly readable. Konstam populates these pages with insight, hilarity, emotion, and unforgettable characters. Supersonic is a novel with so much narrative propulsion that it manages to live up to its name. Don't you love that? I did.
1: Well, it was very nice.
0: It
1: It
0: was
1: was very
0: very nice.
1: nice.
0: It was very nice.
1: And Johnny has been a friend and a mentor for a number of years now, and I wouldn't have been able to write this book as I did without his support and guidance, which was, I would say, actually primarily on a moral and motivational level, I guess you could say philosophical level. Like he coached me on a lot of the emotional ups and downs of the process of writing something so complex and dense. And towards the middle of the book, he's like, of course you're going to feel like throwing it against the wall and quitting right now. That's part of the process. You have to see it through. And then there's a point later on, well, where you'll possess the entire novel in your head, and then you can start to retrofit different timelines. And he's been very generous with me over the years. And I thank him very much. So
0: Yes, and we
1: should all
0: did
1: read
0: too.
1: his books if you haven't
0: Yes.
1: already.
0: So, of course, west of here, everybody jumped on that right away. And that really was a complicated and what you call maybe a braided narrative. Is that what,
1: yes.
0: is that the right
1: braided
0: term?
1: Braided is another good way to put it.
0: Okay. And
1: braided polyphonic narrative. Yeah. West of Here has a chapter in the POV of a donkey. I guess I kind of have seagull chapters, but I don't have much interiority to the seagull. So, but he has like the thought processes of the donkey.
0: Well, I think that I've read more books that are like that now. That's why I called it more modern. But back then, I don't know, 10, 15 years ago, I was very confused. And then Small World, I want to talk about Jonathan Nevison just for a minute because he has meant a lot to you. And so Small World also had so many characters and so many points of view, but it all came together. So I can see, you know, when I heard that he was a mentor of yours, I could see that he was maybe helpful in coaching you through all of that. So what was the difference in the process of writing this kind of book compared to writing Lake City?
1: And I should also note that I have a copy of Small World right here. Oh, I have a copy of West here right here behind my desk. I, during earlier versions of Small World, you know, was one of Johnny's early readers and was already working on Supersonic at that point. So I wouldn't say that it necessarily was like a straight inspiration to work on it, but it definitely, reading it closely in earlier stages, informed my process a bit. And another thing that difference between those two projects, my earlier book, Lake City, I was earlier in my career much more of a planner ahead of time. I had that whole narrative really pretty tightly structured ahead of time, and I could still sit down and kind of draw you a chart of how, you know, the protagonist and the love interest, the protagonist was always self-serving and had never really done anything for anybody else that jeopardized his self-interest. And his love interest was somebody who had fallen on the sword for everybody around her entire life, had never really made self-interested decision to get her own life ahead, and how their lives were on a collision course in certain ways. It was much more of an engine, a pre-engineered three-act structure similar to a movie script. Whereas with Supersonic, I sat down and started writing about a school auction. My wife and I had been secondary manner. We had been involved in public school auction. And there was just so many funny and strange power dynamics, stresses and power plays between people, et cetera. And I thought this seems like an interesting toehold for a story. I knew there wasn't.
0: So you wrote that first, that short story about the auction?
1: Yeah. So originally the auction was going to be more at the beginning of the book, but I was like, this isn't a novel. And then it started. Next thing I knew, I was writing about the PTA president's mom the generation before. And then I was like, goodness. Whoa, wait a minute. What just happened here? We just sort of slipped, you know, the container that I had originally set out. But I guess that's my long way of saying that became much more of a generative process of sitting down and letting the story more, the way that I see it in many ways is it flowed more from my subconscious mind, whereas my earlier writing was more from my conscious mind. It becomes more of a meditative process. There's only so much that you can really compute in your conscious mind. So to like devise, while I might have come up with a tightly engineered story, to devise a really complex story with all of the flowing different parts, I just don't think I could have ever come up with that ahead of time. As I mentioned, when you were talking about the connections, it's like sometimes I look at this now and I'm like, where did that come from? And I almost think of, you know, some of the things like you hear like David Lynch say about ideas are like catching fish per se, versus, you know, you don't necessarily author these things yourself. It's like you're kind of pulling them out of the ether on some level.
0: That is so fascinating, Thomas. And I do want to say that the whole scene in the school fundraiser was just amazingly detailed, funny, and right on. I loved that scene. And We could talk a lot about this and your process. Are you working on something new? Sure.
1: Yes, I am working on something new. I am doing a similarly braided polyphonic novel that has elements in the Pacific Northwest, but I've sort of spread beyond in this one. It's a little bit shorter and has some more sort of surreal elements.
0: Oh, that's always fun. Well, yeah, we are really going to look forward to seeing that. Don't rush it. You know, just keep on going, and we'll talk to you again when that book is published. I'm looking forward to that.
1: I sure hope so.
0: Okay, yes, indeed. Okay, you have been listening to Book Lovers Cafe. It's a program for everyone who hasn't read everything. Thank you so much for joining us today, Thomas. And he is the author of Supersonic. You'll find it. It's gorgeous lavender cover in your local bookstore. Please join me next time to talk more about books and authors. I'm your host, Chris Wilson, and I'd like to thank everyone who makes KPDZ possible. You can make a donation to the station as well. Thank you to the engineer today. Our general manager stepped in and is doing a magnificent job, as always. Taylor Clark. Thank you, Taylor, and see you next time.

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It's another beautiful day here on the Olympic Peninsula, and I'm going to start off with a beautiful song. This is Nina Simone from 1978 with her version of Rich Girl.

0: That was Gregory Alan Isakoff and Sylvan Esso with their version of Maisie Starr's Fade Into You. That song came out a few months ago, and Maisie Starr's original was released in 1994. Before that, we heard Faces with Ooh La La. That was a song written by band members Ronnie Lane, the bassist, and guitarist Ronnie Wood, also of Rolling Stones fame. And that was Ronnie Wood on lead vocals, which was a rarity in the band's catalog. Usually it was Rod Stewart on lead vocals for most of Faces' songs. We also heard Van Morrison in that set, Crazy Love, off the 1970 album Moondance. And Nina Simone started this show off today with her 1970 rendition of Daryl Hall's song, Rich Girl. You're listening to Jam Sandwich here on KPTZ. I'm your host, DJ Eric, with you until 8 o'clock tonight. And back to some more music right after this message.
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0: All right, this next artist is an artist I saw live this past weekend over at Chateau St. Michel in Woodinville. My wife and I went to see Sarah McLachlan, and this artist opened up for Sarah, Allison Russell. She's from Montreal, and I'm going to play a duet or a collaboration she did with Nora Jones. This song is called Really Real here on Jam Sandwich.

0: That was The Head and the Heart with Lost in My Mind off their debut album from 2011. It's been 15 years already since that came out. They, of course, got their start over in Seattle playing open mic nights at Connor Byrne and Ballard. And they've gone on to much bigger things over the last 15 years. Before that, we heard Nathaniel Ratliff with a song off of his 2020 solo album. And the song is called And It's Still All Right, as is that album from 2020. And that set started off with Allison Russell and Nora Jones with a tune called Really Real that came out earlier this year. My name is DJ Eric. You're listening to Jam Sandwich here on KPTZ. I've got a couple of messages to play for you, and then we'll get to some John Lennon at the top of the hour.
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1: Here's the scene. 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
3: 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My name's DJ Eric. Thanks to listener Carol checking in from Alton. Carol is somebody I've known for a long time, and she's somebody who's very special to me. So thanks for checking in, Carol. Great to hear from you. Going to get back to the music here. This next song is off of John Lennon's third solo album from 1973. This song is called Mind Games.

0: That was the Grateful Dead with Till the Morning Comes. That was off of their 1970 album, American Beauty. Before that, we heard a couple versions of Eleanor Rigby, the Jerry Garcia Band, and that was from a live performance from Keene College in Union, New Jersey on February 28th, 1980 is when that was recorded. It was released in 2004. Before that, we heard Aretha Franklin's 1970 version of Eleanor Rigby off of her album, This Girl Is In Love With You. And John Lennon started the top of the hour with Mind Games. My wife and I adopted a Labradoodle a few months ago and actually named her Eleanor Rigby. So those couple of versions of Eleanor Rigby go out to sweet Eleanor. 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More coming right after this.
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0: KPTZ and Port Townsend Main Street are excited to bring you the 35th annual Uptown Street Fair on Saturday, August 15th, that's this Saturday, from 9 a.m. to 4 p.m. Enjoy live music, an arts and craft fair, the Port Townsend Farmers Market, and kids' activities. The day's roster of local talent includes the Port Townsend Saxophone Quartet, young punk rockers The Chloroform Rags, and soulful rock band Abracadabra Trip. This joyful celebration of our community culminates in the unbelievably brief but wonderfully colorful parade, led by the Unexpected Brass Band. Be sure to check that out this Saturday in Uptown here in beautiful Port Townsend, Washington. My name's DJ Eric. You're listening to Jam Sandwich. And if you listen to the show on a regular basis, you'll probably notice that I play a Dave Matthews Band song every week. They're my favorite band. And this next tune is off of Under the Table and Dreaming. Here is Typical Situation.

That was a British rock band called Thunderclap Newman, and that was a band that Pete Townsend of The Who and Kit Lambert formed in 1969 in a bid to showcase the talents of John Speedy Keen, Jimmy McCullough, and Andy Thunderclap Newman. And that song was off of their 1970 album, Hollywood Dreams, that Pete Townsend produced. Before that, David Gray with a song called Late Night Radio, off of his 1996 album, Sell, Sell, Sell. That was a few years before David Gray's breakout album in the U.S., White Ladder. But some of his early stuff is very solid. And that set started off with Dave Matthews Band and Typical Situation off of Under the Table and Dreaming. DJ Douglas Fur, who comes up at 8 o'clock, informed me that the Tarbu promo that played at the top of the hour, it was actually from last year. So I did want to give you the correct information about the Tarbu Music Festival that KPTZ is delighted to join with the Quill Scene Lantern and welcome you back. The Tarbu Festival, that's Friday, August 21st, and Saturday, August 22nd. Tarbu is a festival of discovery. You're invited to explore an incredible range of music from across our region, with headlining performances by surf rock mavens La Luz and America songstress Alila Diane. Tarbu will feature a wide array of Pacific Northwest music makers. The festival is centered around the Lantern Central Venue, a 90-year-old barn situated on 53 acres of rolling hills and woodlands in the foothills of the Olympic Mountains. That's Tarbu Festival coming up in about 10 days from now. You're listening to Jam Sandwich here on KPTZ. Up next is Lord Huron. This is a song called La Belle Fleur Sauvage. And this is from their album Strange Trails here on Jam Sandwich.

That one definitely has a summer vibe. That's a new song by an artist who goes by Vinny Sun, featuring G Love and Special Sauce. The song is called Lake Song. Just came out a few weeks ago. Before that, guitarist Leo Kottke collaborating with Phish bassist Mike Gordon on a cover of Aerosmith's Sweet Emotion. That was from an album called 66 Steps from 2005. That was a mix of cover songs and original by that duo. And before that, Joseph, a trio of sisters from Portland, Oregon, with their big hit White Flag, which came out in 2016. And Lord Huron started that set with La Belle Fleur Sauvage from 2015, Strange Trails. You've been listening to Jam Sandwich here on KPTZ. My name's DJ Eric here every Wednesday night, 6:30 to 8 p.m. Up next is DJ Douglas Furr with Radio Cascadia. Got a couple more tunes to play for you. I'm going to play a tune from U2's Joshua Tree, and then we'll do some bongos heading to the top of the hour. See you next week here on KPTZ.

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My name is DJ Douglas Furr, and my show is Radio Cascadia. I've got a special show for you tonight. I've put together artists from Washington, Oregon, British Columbia that are singing about places, so places theme tonight. Some of them sound local to you, some of them a little bit more exotic, but all good music. We're going to kick off tonight with a local band called Locust Street Taxi with a song about Cuba.

organic. Well, he thought the coffee beans were pretty hip. So I got the girl, I ate the burro, I fixed the car. Castro got shot, not by me. Anyways, I'm living a pretty good life. We've got 30 kids.

K-A-I-I-E-E is the spelling of it. And according to the internet, it's a loud guttural scream, which I will spare you with. That was their song called Space Needle USA from the See You in Seattle album released in 2012. Before that was Alicia Vianney from Bend, Oregon, singing about Tomten Farm. And we started off with Locust Street Taxi singing about Cuba. It is about 12 minutes past 8 o'clock, and you're listening to a special edition of my show, Radio Cascadia, right here on KPTZ 91.9. And before we get back to the music, I join KPTZ and Rain Shadow Recording in welcoming Marley's Ghost at the Palindrome this Sunday, the 16th at 7:30 p.m. Marley's Ghost is an acclaimed genre-bending American roots band known for their seamless vocal harmonies and multi-instrumental prowess. Active since the mid-1980s, their unique sound spans across bluegrass, gospel, country, Celtic, and folk traditions. 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What a better way to spend a summer night. And to get a little bit of a flavor of that band, that said band, here is Marley's Ghost singing about Louisville Burglar.

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You're listening to a special episode of my show, Radio Cascadia. My name is DJ Douglas Furr, and we're playing songs tonight from artists from Oregon and British Columbia and Washington with places in the name. We just heard Said the Whale from Vancouver singing about Gambier Island Green. Before that was Nico Case, South Tacoma Way. Jack Tierney, local boy, singing a song called Divided Berlin. And we started off with Marley's Ghost with Louisville Burglar. We're going to continue with music with names of places. This one is a group called The Solvents, and the name of the song is Blaine Street Song from the album Ghetto Moon.

with places. That was the Head and Heart from Portland, Oregon, with City of Angels from their 2016 release called Signs of Life or Light. And before that was the Crystal Furs with the Robber Barons of Lombard Street. Before that, the Solvents with Blaine Street Song. We're going to continue with tonight's theme of Songs with Places by Pacific Northwest artist. This one is very local. It's the Winter Wrens, a female singing group with lovely, lovely voices. The name of the song is Here by the Salish Sea.

Creation Shadow Recording Studio right here in Fort Worden. We're going to close out this episode of my show, Radio Cascadia, with a poem that has to do with places. It's Olympic Peninsula. Thanks for listening, and I'll be on Radio Cascadia next week. Thanks for your attention, and it's always fun to put these shows together.

Olympic Peninsula by Kay Mullen. I move away, move closer, move by the blue familiar spruce, western cedar, and walnut fruit the squirrels stow. By my side, the shadows of two children linger. Though grown, they have moved me to the center of myself. 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I feel my way on the surface of an ordinary day. The spider in the corner worries into dark. The dormouse listens under the ivy leaves. The mountain and sea move, and when the mover gathers all I own, I will look for the limpet, moon snails, and white stones hidden in sand. I will taste the salt air and silence. I will see what is waiting, what is curled in the spiny bonnet shell, what quickens the velvet ants in their burrows. Streams run from the hills, patterns shape on the dunes, entangled threads of lapping foam, another ring of cowrie.

0: This is Charlie McGee from Formidable Vegetable Sound System, the Australian permaculture band, and you're tuned into KPTZ 91.9 FM, Port Townsend, WA. 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
1: The Uptown Street Fair returns to Uptown Port Townsend on Saturday, August 15th. 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There will be live music from local faves Abracadabra Trip, the Chloroform Rags, and more.

Welcome aboard, my friends. You are tuned to Modern Jet Set. Thank you for flying the fancy skies. My name is Iris Berkeley. I am your pilot and your flight attendant for flight number 310 of the soundtrack to your utterly fabulous secret agent oh-so-funky life. And we took off from Quebec this time, alt-pop from Quebec's Vincent Roberge as Les Louanges, the song was correct from 2026. And we've got the No Twist in the background right now. The giant German ensemble is back with their first album as a whole group in nearly three decades. It's called News from Planet Zombie from 2026. This song's called Propeller. We are 100% jet-powered on this flight, though, and if you need to page any of our in-flight crew, that's real easy to do. Just hit that button above your head with a picture of a disco ball on it, and someone will be around to help you out shortly. You can also email the flight deck if you'd like anytime, day or night, at mail@modernjetset.com. We've got a little bit of everything in this flight. Something is sure to please, so let us know if you need anything at all. Kick back, relax, and thanks for flying.

Thank you for flying with Modern Jet Set. I am Iris Berkeley. We're about a third of the way into this hour-long flight, and yes, you are hearing what you think you are hearing with a twist. It is, of course, Black Magic Woman, made famous by Santana. This version, though, is from Khun Nareen's Electric Fin Band, multi-generational psych rockers from rural Thailand on an innovative leisure recording from 2026 just called 3. Babe Rainbow before that was something new. We heard Waterfall, a single from the Australian North Coast psych rockers, preceded by Arlo Parks and Heaven from her third record, Ambiguous Desire, London Gone LA Artist, 2026 transgressive release, and started off that set with Smidley, third album from Connor Murphy's solo project called Murphy Horse from 2026. That song featured Lucy Dacus and it was called Capstone. We're going to keep these psych rock vibes going strong for a little while. You need anything at all, it's mail at modernjetset.com. So let's just keep on this trip together, shall we?

A Brazilian classic from the 70s to bring us to the halfway point of today's modern jet set flight. That was Os Ingenuos with Garotinha Teimosa. Before that, something new from The Empress, although that sounded pretty much in that classic psych rock vein. We heard the title track from 2026's Fortune Teller from Paul Osborne of Project Gemini and Paul Elliott of Pleasurewood. And to kick off that set, Societe 25, powerhouse trio, that's Merv Erdem of Kit Sebastian, guitarist and producer Glenn Fallows of Globeflower Masters, and Paul Elliott again. The song we heard was Jan from 2026's Yegara. So like I said, we're halfway through today's Modern Jet Set Flight. The second half has so much in store. Keep those passports out, you're going to need them. And thanks as always for flying the fancy skies.

You're flying with Modern Jet Set. Thank you for joining us on this hour-long escapade through the fancy skies. We got some classic reggae in the background from Roland Alfonso, a.k.a. the chief musician, the late Scatolites founder and tenor sax player with 1,000 tons of megaton. The Frighteners before that from their 2016 Soul Gone Rock Steady release Nothing More to Say. We heard Purple and something new from Kelly Finnegan. He's got an August 2026 collection on Coal Mine called B-Side Singles and Forgotten Gems. And the B-side we heard was The Hurting Truth, and kicked it all off with the Butt Shakers. They're out of Lyon, France. We heard Never Enough from 2021's Arcadia. If you need more of this yourself, you are in luck. You can always find an instant replay of this most recent flight on modernjetset.com, as well as archives and other sorts of fantastic info for you frequent flyers. Or just say hi if you'd like, anytime at all, at mail@modernjetset.com. A couple of new releases to see us gently to the ground, so just kick back and relax. Thanks for flying. It's Modern Jet Set.

0: heads and handles.
1: Lot on the way, lot on the hush. Hop on the train, hop on the bus. Hop on the wave, hop on the buzz. Hop on the plane, hop on with us. Flew home, then I flew out. Flew up the road to the luau. Few tunes out, what they gonna do out? Few tunes out, what they gonna do out?

A handful opening doors, turn heads and handles. A few new viewpoints, can't miss a move, kung fu poise. I'ma hit a few new joints, two moves come through with a new noise. A few Brits and a few Deutsch, few phone calls and a few coins. A few girls and a few boys, a few boots and a few.

And friends, we are beginning our final descent here on Modern Jet Set, accompanied by Atabasca, the Italian desert jazz rock trio with a song called Hell Dorado. Before that, Aloia, debut full length from the London-based Egyptian-Ethiopian multi-hyphenate. We heard City of Symbols from 2026's Zero, The Offline with La Vie Bored from Revisé from 2026, and Atmosphere, the Minnesota hip-hop legends from 2025's Gestures. We heard Really. I'm Iris Berkeley. I want to sincerely thank you for joining me on today's Flight of Fancy. Until next week, may your champagne flute overfloweth, and I'll meet you right back here next time for another extra fancy flight. If you happen to dig on any of today's selections, do not forget, you can find this most recent flight and a full show archive whenever you need a getaway. Click on over to modernjazzset.com for that. But until we meet again, stay safe, stay sane, stay sassy, and most importantly, stay sexy, my friends.

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I'm your host, Dean, where I play punk, hardcore, and metal. Thanks for tuning in. I know it's late, but you already know that. This is Old Man Gloom. Enjoy the show.

All right. A band from my country, Norway. That was Slamosa, song called Kevin from 2020. Super awesome band. I definitely recommend checking them out. They got a lot of quality songs. Before that, you heard Filth is Eternal from Seattle from 2023's Find Out record. That was song was called Crawl Space, and then one of the best bands in the world, in my opinion, but it's true, Seaweed from Tacoma, Washington. That song was called Recall. Weak is the album from 1992. And before that, you heard Rat Salad, Northwest Coastal Highway is the name of the song, called Pest from the West, and they are from Western Australia, and that came out this year. Super fun band. And then another new song that came out this year and record from Ceremony from California, Death, Destruction, and Mayhem. And we started off the show with Old Man Gloom from 2021, Simia Die. Thanks for joining me. This is Against the Grain. I'm your host, Dean, where I play punk, hardcore, and metal every Wednesday night from 10 p.m. to midnight. You can stream at kptz.org, 91.9 on the FM dial, and you could say hello, do a request, or say you're doing a terrible job. Whatever you want, just say hello, DJ at kptz.org. And I'm going to start off this next set with a new band and a new song. It's got Melvin's Dudes, Butthole Surfers Dudes, Big Business, Murder City Devils Dudes, and a guy from Chicago. I don't even know what he's in, but this rules. Check it out.

All right. That was a fun set there. That was Slant 6 from 1994's Soda Pop ripoff. That song was called Don't You Ever. And then before that, Trash Sound Conglomerate from this year that came out, 2026, Skinless in Seattle. And they're from Seattle, and they're rad. My band Quiddy Time got to play with them in Seattle, and they're great. They're super good live. Before that, you heard Anti-Flag, whatever you want to say. Broken Bones off General Strike. They're from Pittsburgh. That came out all the way back in 2012. And before that, you heard Lavender, Don't Touch Me off their Bipolar demo. They're from Chicago. And then one of the most underrated hardcore bands ever from Rhode Island, Verbal Assault. That song was called Anger Battery off On Exit from 1990. So good. They should be. Yeah, they're rad. And of course, Cro-Mags, Hard Times from The Age of Coral from 1986. Classic. That is rad too. And then we started off that set with Gata Morta, Black Hall is the name of the song. Brand new release with members of Melvin's Big Business, Butthole Surfers, and a dude from Chicago. The reason why I say that is because I can't remember what band he's from, but check it out. All the songs are pretty damn good. And then I'm going to start off this next set. Gosh, I keep doing this. I play lots of metal, but I keep, for whatever reason, the third set I do is always metal. I never start off the set or the show with metal very much. Maybe I should change that up. Anyway, whatever. Who cares? This is Metal Church, one of the first local metal bands I heard when I was a wee teenager in the late 80s. It's awesome. This is off their very first self-titled record.

Oh, yes. One of my favorite bands lately. Haven't seen them live yet, but plan to soon. They're playing with Ceremony, who I played at the beginning of the show. That was Dry Socket. They're playing in Seattle at the Substation in September. Can't remember the exact date, but that show is going to be off the hook. That song was called Equinox off Sorry for Your Loss. Dry Socket is from Portland, and they kick butt. And before that, you heard Daglo Abortion, Sociopath, off their record Hate Speech. They're from Victoria, BC. And then Mutoid Man, Melt Your Mind, off War Moans from their 2017 record. And then you heard New York City's Suffocation, Pierce From Within, way back in 1995. And then Heeris from Seattle with John Pettibone, amazing, iconic legend in the Pacific Northwest. That song was called Communist off their split from 2010. And then we started off the set, Metal Church, self-titled record, 1984. Awesome stuff. If you're still here, thank you very much. We're about halfway through. Appreciate it. You're listening to Against the Grain. I'm your host, Dean, where I play punk, hardcore, and metal on KPTZ, Port Townsend, Washington. And you can stream at kptz.org. You can say hello, DJ at kptz.org, 91.9 FM. And speaking of bands, I love this band. Dead to Me is from San Francisco. And this song is called I Wanna Die in Los Angeles.

Oh yeah, love that band. That was the Bronx History Stranglers off the Bronx 2 from 2006. Probably seen them live like 5, 6, 7 times, and they bring it hard. Definitely recommend seeing them if you get a chance. They've been pretty quiet lately, but I'm sure they'll be around again. And before that, you heard Band of Bastards. That song was called False Idols off Delete and Repeat from 2021. And then a band that I've recently just stumbled across called No Man from Washington, D.C. Can't Kill Us All is the name of the song off Glitter and Spit from 2024. And then Shio, a female fronted hardcore band from Sweden. That song was called Love Your Smell from 2021's Pain. And then from New York State, Ladderman. That song was called Doom, Doom, Doom from 2005. And then Eep Oop from Seattle. They're rad. This is a new release from this year. That song was called Pretty. And then we started off the set with Dead to Me, I Want to Die in Los Angeles from 2016. Thanks for hanging out so late. Appreciate it very, very much. You're listening to It Against the Grain. I'm your host, Dean, on KPTZ, Fort Townsend. I'm going to start this next set off with a killer band from Kitsap County called Moss Generator.

If we are attacked by nuclear weapons, these are the warning sounds you must recognize. First, the attack warning. If an attack is expected, the sirens will sound a rising and falling note like this.

Yes. Carp from Tumwater, Washington. Forget the Minions from 1997, self-titled. Before that, you heard Iron Sheik. Time Keeps on Slipping into the Cosmic Future. They're from New York State, and they are coming out in November, and they're playing the Charleston and Bremerton and Slim's Last Chance at the Seattle Pop Punk Fest. I don't remember the dates right now, but I think it's like the 12th and 13th that weekend in November. They're so great. Before that, you heard Off Red, White, and Black from 2014. And then from the UK, Discharge, End of Days. And then from Seattle, 1992, Sikkim record, you heard 7 Year Bitch. That song was called Not. And we started off that set with Port Orchard's own Moss Generator, Strangest Times is the name of that song. Came out in 2016. I got about 20 minutes left. I'm going to try to cram in all the stuff that I hoped to play. This is a super hardcore, fun band from New York City called Fluoride.

yeah. Screaming Trees. Awesome. That was called Alice Said off Uncle Anesthesia. When did that come out? I don't even remember. Let's just say 1990, 89, somewhere in there. Before that, you heard Converge, Concubine, classic. Hot Water Music Remedy off Caution, 2002. They're from Florida. They're killer. And then Seattle's Land of Wolves, Medicated and Miserable, that came out this year. Haven't seen them live yet, but plan to very soon. And then Vic Bondi and His Issues, Sun God, that came out this year also, 2026. He's located in Seattle now, and they're doing lots of shows lately, touring West Coast, all over the place. And we start off that set with Fluoride from New York City, Cool Guy, Backed Hard from 2017. Thanks so much for listening, hanging out. I'm here every Wednesday night, 10 p.m. to midnight. I'm your host, Dean, on KPTZ, kptz.org, Port Townsend, 91.9 FM. And this is Against the Grain, punk, hardcore, metal show. I'm going to leave you with something mellow and emotional to me, and it's a rad song. It's by the Afghan Whigs. Good night.

Cree singer Melody MacArthur's newest single, Roses Never Fade, is inspired by the gospel hymn, Where the Roses Never Fade. It came out February 23rd, and it is a sneak peek of her highly anticipated latest album, The Gospel Truth.

It was written during a major life transition after 4 years of touring, exploring themes of addiction, affliction, healing, and reclaiming her authentic voice. All great reasons that I love Melody MacArthur, and it's a great way to start our hour on the mainstream. I'm Brett Mabee, and I'm so excited for you to be joining me, hopefully for the entire hour. Pretty please. But of course, I understand you might just be in and out for a second. We're all way too busy in this postmodern digital age. But the good news is, and the silver lining is, that there are ways to take me and these great songs with you wherever you go. So be sure to bookmark mainstreamradio.net for quick and easy access. Before our time listening together is up, we'll be hearing from the likes of Peter Gabriel, also Boney James, one from Vampire Doo-Wop, and in this first block, Cusk, but not before introducing Katrina Ford's newest single, Transcending Into the Library. It's a July 23rd release that's a hybrid sort of song built around hope and cosmic escape. It's her first new material since her 2024 solo debut, Heart. So without further ado, let me know what you think about this single. I'll be back with details as to how to stay in touch on the mainstream. I surrender.

0: from the top, from the tippy top.
1: 1876 with A-OK featuring Sober Junkie today on the mainstream. Before that was Cusk with Doom's Banjo, a part of the band's newest self-titled EP. And for the first time, we enjoyed Katrina Ford's Transcending, her July 23rd single that we officially got into the library. If you're only just now arriving, you're listening to The Mainstream. 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And again, The Mainstream is just one reason to go check things out there. 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So again, go check things out there. There are a lot of ways to get your mainstream fix. And yeah, I do understand that mainstream is still a little bit of a four-letter word for many people, myself included. But again, I think that's a reason to tackle this here challenge. So thank you for joining me. Before this hour is up, Peter Gabriel, also the latest from U2, a new one from my friend Jay Lee Wolf, the talented Cree Métis singer-songwriter up in Canada. And we're going to get some folk into this set with this one from Jesse Wells' newest album, Masks Off. Produced by Eddie Spear, who is a Zach Bryan collaborator, this is one of 11 standout tracks that are pretty fiery, to say the least. It's Won't You Come Out Tonight, a recent addition into the rotation and a great way to keep this hour going.

You're listening to The Mainstream, and I'm Brett Mabee. If you're just now getting here, we're at the halfway point, and before going any further, a shout-out to friends who were dialed into KPPS LPFM on the dial at 97.5 in and around St. Louis Park. A friendly reminder that should you have to step away from listening, check out your own station's live stream capabilities. And I do understand that we have our own personally curated playlist, but that's safe and boring. You want to shake things up a little bit, which is perhaps one of the reasons why you're here. I take so much joy in helping to reimagine what this kind of a scene can look like, particularly as it pertains to indigenous representation. Got Nick the Native coming up before the hour's through. Also, everybody's favorite, Trixie Mattel. Right now, we're getting back into the half with this one from U2. Their Street of Dreams single was released July 7th. It's the first sneak peek of their upcoming studio album. The single release coincided with their new film screening, Ballroom Boom, which premiered at Galway Film Fled. It's a part of the band's ongoing multimedia rollout for their new release, so be sure to check all of this out. In the meantime, it's Street of Dreams getting us back into this block on The Mainstream.

Jack Daniels. This was a pleasure in the wild times that changed. They did raves, rock and diamond and plastic. I still skip the expertise of hurting fields, slippy heels, met heel, great deals, the wheeling of the tracker, hacker, clever, clever. No wars, never new war at all. Walk smaller, smaller. More chrome floor, busted backwards, off, down, floor, pacer, waist, paper, thin, thin, skin, thin. Busted backwards, off, down, floor, pacer, waist, paper, thin, thin, skin, thin. Why don't you not never know? You are yes man, scammer, stutter, stammer, hammer. Stammer, stops the hammer, holding on to you. No, you know, we don't know you at all. Never so clever, never so clever. Not nice and pay price, don't know. School door, grunting, punting, worthless, worthless. And lessons learned that you have not earned. Any place, haste the space that you don't. Don't dare care, cause I don't care. Don't you? And am I including me out? Cause I don't care. Cause you don't.

Which is Queenless King from the album of the same name today on your new favorite show. We also heard Boney James Slide, an earlier addition into the rotation, and the Ruddy Columns Scammer, and it was U2's Street of Dreams, a recent song that we got into the library that kicked off the second half. I say we do this again. What do you think about that? Again, I'll try and keep the quirky dad jokes to a minimum, but as always, there's a lot of great music here, and that's why we're all gathered around this here radio show. 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I'm always adding new features to the site. There's a blog that I got to remember to keep going with now. Also, social media links. That's a great way to get in your original songs for consideration in the rotation. 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Box 252, Salamanca, New York 14779. That's a lot to remember. All you have to keep in mind is the website at mainstreamradio.net, so go check it out and bookmark it for quick, easy access. Jaylee Wolf is our second new addition into the rotation. She's one of the most powerful singers on the scene. I truly say that her single Child of the Government really helped to spark an important international conversation about the legacy of the boarding school generation that many people, including my own grandparents, faced in both the U.S. and Canada. She's continuing on right now with her latest single, Blood Orange. Let me know what you think about it. Be good to yourself and each other. And join me again here soon for another engaging hour on the mainstream.

Father John Misty's had a pretty busy year. He released two new singles, the first of which was The Old Line, January of 2026, and the latest is that track, The Payoff. It came out in May. It's been described as a psychedelic Electric Light Orchestra-ish kind of tune. It, along with the other, was produced by none other than Drew Erickson, and these are his first two new tracks since Mahash Mashana in 2024. It's also worth pointing out that he was a last-minute fill-in at this year's Newport Folk Festival due to Susan Tedeschi having to have an emergency appendectomy. So Tedeschi Trucks had to pull out, and that ended up being great news for Father John Misty. I guess you could say that's the payoff. All right, I'm Brett Mabee, your host through these sonic explorations, and if you're tuning in for the very first time, welcome. I'm glad you're here, and I'm confident you're going to walk away with relationships to new songs that'll keep you coming back for more. There's an eclectic playlist here on the mainstream, and that, of course, is all by design. We'll be enjoying the Black Keys and Cage the Elephant during a block of rock and roll. Later on, a new one from Son Rompe Pera. In this first half, Wyatt C. Lewis, the talented Métis singer-songwriter who had a stellar 2025 with his breakout album, Chandler. In this first set is Anishinaabe singer Thea May, but not before my man Jack White, owner of Third Man Records, and I guess now the defunct Maggot Brain magazine. I'm still kind of anxiously awaiting, the spring or summer issue, but something tells me that it's on a little bit of a hiatus right now anyway, which I don't mind. I have every issue, and if you do get a chance to check it out, it's definitely worth your while. So stick around for some Jack White, but right now it's Tricky and their latest single, the July 17th, Out of Place, featuring longtime collaborator Marta Zlakowski. You're invited to turn it up with this one and let me know what you think about it. I'll be back with details as to how to stay in touch on the mainstream.

Now I'm swimming, I'm moving through water, I'm singing. I sing for my daughter, I grew like a lamb to the slaughter, and I walk through. Now I'm swimming, I'm moving through water, I'm singing. I sing for my daughter, I grew like a lamb to the slaughter, and I walk through.

Thea Mays, 27, from her newest album, Living With It, on the mainstream. We also heard Digging Roots and Jack White. Also got Tricky's Out of Place into the library for the first time. That's found on Tricky's Different When It's Silent. So be sure to dive into that one a little bit more. I'm Brett Mabee, and if you're just now getting here, you've missed a little bit, and you know you can always get caught back up at mainstreamradio.net. It is one of the silver linings of this interesting day and age that we live in right now. So again, check it out there. And you're also welcome to stay in touch with me through the Purple Box chat feature on the homepage, or by sending me an old-fashioned email. That makes me sound old, too. That's Brett at mainstreamradio.net, a useful way to get in your songs if you happen to be a singer-songwriter. If there are bands in your local area that you feel deserve that break as well, I'll do my small part. I'm not saying I'm some big Casey Kasem or anything like that, but I'll do what I can to help spread the word and get great music into people's ears all across the globe. Stick around for one from Raven Reed, and later on, a block of rock and roll with Cage the Elephant and Choctaw singer Samantha Crane. I do have yet another new tune for the rotation as well, so stick around for details on that. This first song of the final set of the first half comes to us from Tyler Ballgame, who is currently supporting Alabama Shakes, The Lumineers, and Bell and Sebastian, plus headlining multiple dates throughout Europe on some pretty major festivals. That's occupying Tyler Ballgame's summer for the year. And also looking at the fall, there's a 20-date U.S. tour as well. It's I Believe in Love today on the mainstream.

At the halfway point of this hour's broadcast, a quick shout out to all friends of the show, whether you're tuned in from your home, office, car, on the AM, FM, or digitally. There's never a bad time or place to stop and enjoy some music together. It's a great way to bond, I'm told, and I certainly feel that with you. 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Also, a shout out to listeners in and around Anchorage, Alaska, dialed in to 90.3 FM on KNBA. It's great to have everybody here, and before we officially part ways, music from the Black Keys. Later on, another new one to get into the library, this time from Son Rompe Pera. Also Blue Moon Marquee, and this one from Cage the Elephant. Now, legend has it that frontman Matt Schultz was having his fortune read long, long ago when the woman suddenly freaked out, repeating the phrase, "Cage the Elephant, Cage the Elephant." She said it over and over. He bolted. I guess it kind of freaked him out. But the phrase nevertheless stuck, and who knows, maybe that's how it had to be conjured, right? This is their Beaches in Tennessee single, getting us back into the block of music today on the mainstream.

Hey now, it's Mickey Free here, a Native Voice One, Brett maybe. If you want to get it done, baby, listen to Native Voice One. I'll see you soon out there on the road. Bye-bye now.

Triathlons, Clover, a May 2025 addition into the rotation and found on their Funeral Music album. Earlier was Samantha Crane's Riding Out the Storm, The Black Keys' Man on a Mission, and Cage the Elephant's Beaches in Tennessee. A nice rockin' block to help me wind my time with you down today on your new favorite show. As always, you're welcome back. I broadcast quite frequently. In fact, every day of the week, or as Ringo Starr might say, 8 days a week. And I do broadcast 3 hours out of the 24 in the day. So there's a good chance you'll be joining me again here soon. Again, check those listings or just head right on over to the archive at mainstreamradio.net. Valerie June's coming up. Also one from Blue Moon Marquee. And right now it's Son Rompe Perras, Reptil, from their Nada Que Hacer. Described as a cumbia punk track inspired by 1950s sci-fi movies and reptilian conspiracy theories. It was also recorded at Electric Deluxe Studios in Austin, Texas, with legendary Grammy-winning producer Adrian Quesada, famously of the Black Pumas and Grupo Fantasma. Turn it up and get your groove on. Let me know what you think about it and join me sooner than later on the mainstream.

steady. Steady now, don't you fall.

Now, there are good singers, and then there are Gretchen Parlato good singers. In fact, she's so good that she became the first vocalist ever accepted into the Thelonious Monk Institute back in 2001. She was hand-chosen by Herbie Hancock, Wayne Shorter, and Terrence Blanchard. It's also noteworthy that her father played bass in a legendary band. He performed with Frank Zappa, and not just him, but Al Jarreau, Barbara Streisand, Buddy Rich, and Henry Mancini, just to name a few. Going back even further, her grandfather, Charlie Parlato, played trumpet for Tennessee Ernie Ford and Lawrence Welk. At least I recognize one of those names. But even there, as a kid, I couldn't stand it when my parents had on Lawrence Welk. But anyway, I digress. Gretchen Parlato is who we're talking about, and that's her Never Come Down, featuring Michelle Ndigicello and Mark Juliana. Today on the Mainstream, a recent addition and a fantastic way to get into our tunes together. If you're just now joining for the first time, I'm Brett Mabee, and before the hour of listening is up, music from Zune. That's Anishinaabe singer Daniel Monkman. Later on, and speaking of Anishinaabe artist, Xander Music from Fond du Lac will be coming up before the hour is officially through. Turquoise Steel in the first half, also Love Spells, Jess the Sky, a double shot of that talented Treaty 6 Cree singer. But right now it's Tasha, who before taking on a full-time career in music was a community organizer. She even created her own college major at St. Olaf College, where she petitioned to design her own major, blending dance activism and performance studies. Pretty impressive. It's Tasha's Summer from You Are Spring, today on the Mainstream.

Trixie Mattel's remake of the 80s classic Blister in the Sun from Trixie's Full Coverage Volume 1 EP on the mainstream. We also heard Youf's Iman and Tasha's Summer from her latest album You Are Spring, a conceptual piece of shorts. I'm Brett Mabee, and if you're just now getting here, get caught back up at mainstreamradio.net. In fact, you can listen 24/7 from the device of your choice there. And there are no features, including the social media links. After much hesitation, I finally had my arm twisted and decided to make some Facebook, Instagram, LinkedIn, and YouTube accounts, I do believe. You can also find me on Blue Sky and probably a couple other places as well. But anyway, be sure to check things out there. In addition, if you're a singer-songwriter, there are details as to how to submit your music. And if you're a dreamer, I love hearing about dreams. You can record those by either giving me a call at 1-888-362-9970 or recording them yourself and emailing them to me through the email address. Again, these are going to come into play with the Full Moon Radio broadcasts, and stay tuned for more details. A double shot of Jess the Sky before the hour's up. Right now, it's the Fabulous Thunderbirds, who are playing an impressive 57 shows throughout 2026. It's an enormous touring year for Kim Wilson and company. Some pretty major stops as well. Wilson's also debuting a tribute to Chicago Blues tour for the fall and end of 2026. It's their Nothing and Rambling, featuring Bonnie Raitt, Cab Moe, Taj Mahal, and Mick Fleetwood, found on the Struck Down release.

You're listening to The Mainstream, and before going any further, a shout out to the KUNM family in and around Albuquerque and Santa Fe, New Mexico, dialed in on the FM at not only 89.9, but 91.1, 90.5, and so on and so forth as well. There are a lot of great listeners throughout KUNM country, and it's great to have each and every one of you here. I'm Brett Mabee, and as we get ready to get back into the music, one from Zune. Later, Santa Clara Pueblo artist Ilani. It's Zainab from their August 14th EP, Canal View. It is her debut release as well on the Ninja Tune Technicolor imprint. Recorded between Lahore and New York City, it also has Urdu song lyrics, which is rare in global dance music. It's Jadoo, right here on The Mainstream. Enjoy.

From Zune's latest album, Happy Thought School, it's I Was Younger, winding down this hour of music on the mainstream, or at least my time with you. I do have a little bit more, so don't go touching that dial yet. We also heard not one, but two tracks from Cree singer Jessa Skye. It was Burnin', the original one from her that we got into the rotation all the way back in 2024, and her latest collaboration with up-and-coming MC Cadence. That was their Beaded Earrings, which we got into the library at the end of July. Before that was Zainab's Urdu song, Jadu, a recent addition and a great track in the rotation as well. If you're just now getting here again, well, that just about does it for me, and I hope that's not why you're tuning in right now, but as always, you're welcome to join me again sooner than later. Check those local listings for the next time you can tune in on the AM/FM frequencies. 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I do know there are some pretty exciting developments in the works, so it's a great time to not only join the conversations of the likes of Native America Calling, but all the news and happenings, cultural or other relevant issues all throughout Turtle Island. So check things out there or pick up their free app in the Google Play or Apple App Store. Ailani's coming up before too long, but right now it's a sneak peek of the Mountain Goats' latest and 24th studio album, Days. Produced by John Congleton, it was recorded at Sears Sound in Manhattan, and the songs are loosely themed around the 70s, 80s, and 90s. So be on the lookout. There's a massive world tour that they're currently embarked on that runs throughout December. Some pretty exciting things there as well. It's Shallow Grave from Days that I leave you with as we part ways today on the mainstream.

this hall and to see you on that wall. So comforting. There's a little tiny ball with a pattern of pearl, trying to find their way in the scary big world without the two of us. And the lights begin to flicker and the house begins to shake. I look over to you and you slightly start to sway. Please don't break. Then I wake up and I look across our hall. I try

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1: Coming to you from the Allegheny Territory of the Seneca Nation, I'm Justin Woodmansey from the band Alamantra, and you are listening to Native Voice One.

Nominously as Irma, that's the Cameroonian-French singer who blends folk, pop, soul, and acoustic storytelling. Singing and performing in both English and French, she's a multi-instrumentalist, and that song you heard is her orchestral version of her late 2025 single Black Sun. As we get into this hour on the mainstream, today we'll be listening to new music from Love Spells, and in just a moment, Raoul Malo from his last ever concert before sadly passing away of cancer. Additionally, tracks from Chinese American Bear, one from Willow, The Record Company, and The Warren Treaty in this block. As I was saying, this first new edition for the hour is from Raoul Malo and the live Bella Ciao, Live in Nashville album. It was recorded during his final performance. Recorded Father's Day 2025, Harvest Moon, the classic Neil Young track, ended up becoming a personal anthem for Malo when he was battling cancer. In fact, Mavericks guitarist Max Abrams recorded his own tribute version, with all proceeds going to help with costs, in October 2025. For your consideration and approval, enjoy this beautiful track. And stay tuned for details as to how to stay in touch on the mainstream.

The record companies stay up high from their Give It Back to You Deluxe Edition today on your new favorite show. We also heard Michael and Tanya Trotter, a.k.a. the Warren Treaty, with their Love Like Whiskey, found on their 2025 album Plus One. And once again, for the first time in the rotation, that was a beautiful version of Neil Young's Harvest Moon from the late great Raoul Malo, found on the June release Bella Ciao, live in Nashville. And again, I always love to hear from listeners about your personal experiences with these songs, the memories that are forming as you listen to this newly reimagined mainstream. 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We have a lot more music to enjoy. Tracks from Lance Ferguson and Valley Onda. But first up, it's Chinese American Bears' No No Yeah Yeah that's helping to lead the way to the bottom of the hour. I'll be back before you know it. Right now, sit back, turn off your mind, relax, and float down the mainstream.

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Box 252, Salamanca, New York, 14779. The full details can be found on the website as well. Irv Lyons Jr., also one from Bonobo, before our time is through. I'll be back after a track from Zune's latest album, but right now it's Phoebe Bridgers, an artist who was accepted to Berklee College of Music, and she made it an entire orientation before dropping out to pursue music on her own terms. It seems to have worked out just fine, and she's given me hope as well. From her latest album, Lost Weekend, it's Lost Boys on the Mainstream.

featuring Sam Jr. It's Daniel Monkman with his band Zoon, and One Too Many Nights, found on the Happy Thought School release. I can't thank you enough for spending some time with me on your new favorite show. Ot noht ne Daniel, ot kwa no, I'll give you the utmost thanks and welcome you back any time of day. You have plenty of options out there for your musical experiences, and the fact that you keep joining me certainly means the world. 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A quick sneak peek to the many great offerings that are found there as well. 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Willow's coming up before too long. Our second new edition of the hour is a really smooth tune from Love Spell's debut album, Love is the Law. I really enjoy Don't Touch, and I think you will as well. So for your consideration and approval, let me know what you think about this newest edition on the Mainstream.

It's been said that the Juju Exchange is Robert Glasper meets Bon Iver meets Flying Lotus, which is a pretty good description for the band consisting of Nico Segal, Julian Reed, and Evan L.A. Smith. They first gained national attention with the Juju, the improvisational collective band behind Chance the Rapper's Coloring Book Sessions. Of course, they are frequent collaborators with the iconic rapper. That's Somebody Caught Me, featuring Derek Hodges and Dita Paled. Today on the mainstream. I'm thankful you're well and hope there are good minds everywhere, every day, every night, and all the time in between. If you're tuning into the mainstream for the first time, pull up a chair and you're going to walk away with relationships to new songs that I'm thinking will bring you back for more. As always, I try to get at least 20 new songs into the rotation every week, and today my two new ones come courtesy of Violet Grohl, daughter of Foo Fighters and Nirvana frontman, drummer, in that order I do believe, Dave Grohl, of course. One from Alessa Cara in this first block, and our first new addition is the new single from The Avalanches, which features Karen O of the Yeah Yeah Yeahs. Built around the 1980s Italo disco song Shadows from Nowhere sample, turn it up and get your groove on with Blue Shadows today on the mainstream.

Zahara's Speed Racer here on your new favorite show. We also heard Alessa Cara's Fire, the original mix, mind you, and The Avalanches with Karen O. It's Blue Shadows, a recent addition, in fact, a brand new addition, right here on the Mainstream. 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Or for more information about the Full Moon Radio itself, you're welcome to dial option 3. In the remainder of our time, we'll hear a couple rock and roll legends before this first half is through, namely Sir Paul McCartney and the late great Robbie Robertson. Later on is V.V. Brown, a new one to get into the library from Cherokee singer Ken Pomeroy. And right now we're heading down to Dene country by way of South Africa from an iconic album from Navajo trumpeter Delbert Anderson and a number of South African traditional singers as well. This is Why Are You So Silent from the Kindred Spirits and Navajo South African Story today on the Mainstream.

are you so silent? Nitulele nina, niya basaba na, ni basaba ini na, basi chelela kangaka, bafika basidudula, basidubula, basidwengula, basithengisa, basibulala. Why are you so silent? With no shackle around your wrist, with no shambok to kill your will, with no muffler to restrain your voice.

At the halfway point of the hour, a shout out to friends dialed in at 89.5 FM KVRF in and around Sutton, Alaska. And as always, you're welcome to stick around with me for the entire time. I do broadcast 7 days a week, 3 hours a day, so there's a good chance you'll be joining me again sooner than later. But fret not, fear not, I'm not quite signing out of the studio yet. The time always goes so fast, so I like to remind you often that should you, for whatever reason, have to step away, you're welcome any time of day, whether it's on the AM, FM, or on the digital archive, and so much more at mainstreamradio.net. I'll be back after one from V.V. Brown. But right now, this is one from Violet Grohl, who made her live debut with her dad's band, the Foo Fighters, at the age of 12. She sang a punk classic with her dad. You might recall the viral Facebook or YouTube videos with "The Sky is a Neighborhood." And she's also a killer drummer. She has performed live on Foo Fighter hits like Monkey Wrench and Everlong, both very great drum songs, I might add. She recorded backing vocals on the Foo Fighters' Grammy-winning album Medicine at Night in 2021, specifically singing on tracks like Making a Fire. Now, while she is a rocker and you're going to hear some 90s-style tunes with Bug in the Cake, there's certainly more than meets the eye. She's obsessed with 70s soul and R&B like Aretha Franklin, Amy Winehouse, and Chaka Khan. I think you're going to enjoy Bug in the Cake, a recent addition into the rotation, and a great rocking tune for your listening pleasure today.

0: as we hang on the line, pretending it matters.
1: VeVe Brown from her latest studio album, the 2023 Am I British Yet, with Feel So Alive. Earlier in the set was Tortoise's Layered Presence, one from the Chicago Veterans' latest album, Touch. We also heard 1876 and Violet Grohl, who helped to kick off the set with her new single, Bug in the Cake. Thank you for joining me, and let's do this again. Tell your friends and family, the more the merrier. Music is always best experienced when shared with others, and that's why we got to get the word out near and far. There's an eclectic assortment of music here, and it is truly a show for music lovers. So let them know they can find out more information at mainstreamradio.net, but if you're listening on the AM/FM, be sure to check your own local listings. I do have one final set for you. We'll be enjoying some Wilco, but not before introducing Ken Pomeroy's cover of Jackson Browne's Late for the Sky from her July 15th Tonight's News EP. I'll settle no on Dodge 8s with Late for the Sky, and let me know what you think about it. Be good to yourself and each other, and join me again here soon for another hour of listening on the mainstream.

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I'm looking forward to having Métis musician Liv Wade on an episode of Gyne Out here very soon, so stay tuned for more details about that as we discuss her new album, Fur Queen. As a sneak peek, it's Blue House Paint, getting us into this hour of engaging listening today on the mainstream. Gyne Out and Brett, maybe Nick Yasso, non co here in the mainstream studio. And as I do, every day of the week, I bring you some of the best new music as we collectively take on the challenge of reimagining a mainstream music scene. Which reminds me, looking ahead at the playlist, Abenaki Francophone singer Mimi O'Bonswin. We'll also hear from Charlotte Carden, in addition to Julian Taylor, and this one from up-and-coming blues singer Murian Bradley, who went viral at the age of 13 with her take on Blind Blake's Police Dog Blues. Before the 2020 COVID lockdowns, school sports made her compete for practice time with her guitar, but once the lockdowns hit, she essentially turned into a virtuoso, and she has an authentic retro blues style that you're going to enjoy with Not Going Back, her latest 2026 single for our listening pleasure today on the mainstream.

The record company's Stay Up High from the Give It Back to You Deluxe Edition on the Mainstream. We also heard Julian Taylor in that set with a track from his Beyond the Reservoir, and it was Miriam Bradley's Not Going Back that helped us to get into the set. If you're just now getting here, I'm Brett Mabee, and as always, you're welcome to stick around for the entire time, but I get that you might just be on your way to or from work. So, with that being said, you should always check things out digitally by heading on over to mainstreamradio.net. 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Chauncey Tales, the talented up-and-coming Ketaragas lo-fi artist before the block and hour is through. We'll also hear from Warpaint, but right now it's the Saints, an old-timey kind of punk band that, interestingly enough, released a punk single well before the Sex Pistols, The Clash, and The Damned. They officially became the first punk band outside the U.S. to release a record. Turn it up with their Judas from the 2025 Long March Through the Jazz Age on the Mainstream.

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So don't hesitate. Go check things out at nv1.org today. And should you prefer to have an app, you can also pick up the free app available for both Android and Apple users. I'll be back after one from 49th and Main, and I still want to get one on from Montreal heartbreaker Charlotte Cardin. First up to bat for this second half, though, is Abenaki francophone Mimi O'Bonswin and the title track of her Fiddleheads and Ferns. She's currently on tour throughout Ontario and Canada, so be on the lookout if you happen to travel up that way. You should look her up. Her and her husband Ryan are an amazing duo with a really down-to-earth sound. Don't touch that dial. Dentke ai hachigus right here on The Mainstream.

49th and Main's Feels Right, today on the Mainstream. Earlier, we heard Chauncey Tales' Clover, Suki Waterhouse's When I Get Drunk, and Mimi O'Bonswin's Fiddleheads and Ferns. Thank you for joining me today. I look forward to the next chance we have to do just this. So as always, tell your friends and family that there's a lot happening at mainstreamradio.net, and you're always welcome to join me on your favorite AM/FM station. Should they have a live stream, you're welcome to pick me up and follow along there as well. 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Pomo artist Paul Stewart before the hour's through. The first song in the final set is The World Provider's Rollers, the longtime project of Montreal artist Malcolm Fraser. The vibe's often described as Devo meets AC/DC, so you ought to let me know what you think about Rollers. I personally hear Talking Heads, but we'll save that for another time. This is found on their 2025 themes. Be good to yourself and each other, and be good or be good at it. And tune in soon to the Mainstream.

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1: All right, it's Undercurrents. Gabriela Castellan here with you. Have some great music coming up this next hour, including Buffalo Weavers, Archie Roach, Joe Cocker and Leon Russell, and Dar Williams. And let's begin with a new one from Manchester Orchestra. This is Telepath.

Well, the streets have started burning. There's trouble in the towns. Guess the devil loves his playground, that's for sure.

Dakota musicians Buffalo Weavers with The Other Side of the Dream. Before that, we heard Tears for Fears with Rivers of Mercy. The James Hunter Six delivered us Minute by Minute, and it was Manchester Orchestra with Telepath. You're listening to Undercurrents. I'm Gabriela. More great music is up ahead, like this one from Lord Huron.

Nice instrumental, that one. Dave Spector from his album Six String Soul, that was Sanctifunkius. In front of that, we heard Halloween Alaska with the tune I Can't Live Without My Radio, and it was Lord Huron with Vida Nua. You're listening to Undercurrents. I'm Gabriela. We'll hear Archie Roach in just a minute.

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Now, here's Archie Roach with Alien Invasion.

That was Ace of Cups, one of the hottest bands of the 60s in San Francisco. That song that we just heard was Music from their album Ace of Cups, Disc 2, released in 2018. Before that, we remembered two greats, Joe Cocker and Leon Russell with Hummingbird. It was Keb Moe with Good to Be Home Again, and Archie Roach preceded that with Alien Invasion. You're listening to Undercurrents. I'm Gabriela. We've got Nikki Bloom around the corner, but first, here's a new one from Dar Williams.

That was lovely, wasn't it? That's Ebony Hillbillies with Ashokan Farewell. Nikki Bloom on Undercurrents brought us To Rise, You Gotta Fall. And it was Dar Williams from her album I'll Meet You Here with Time Be My Friend. You've been listening to Undercurrents. Thanks so much for hanging out with us. Undercurrents is made possible by the Corporation for Public Broadcasting and the Friends of Undercurrents. I'm Gabriela Castellan. If more information is needed about the music, you can go to the playlist at undercurrentsradio.net. 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
1: All right, it's Undercurrents. I'm Greg McVicker. I'll be your driver this hour. So where do you want to go? Take a little musical trip? All right, got some trio music on the way. Planning a set here about oceans and waves and things like that, inspired by the recent tsunami warning. Some days ago. But first, let's kick it off with Buddy Miller and Judy Miller together. This is God's Winged Horse.

That's the great Robert Earl Keen with Not a Drop of Rain and Hall of Fame. And I played both of those because Robert just announced that he's retiring from touring. He's loved every minute of it, but now he's just going to wrap up a few appearances through the summer and then just stick to doing a little recording and some songwriting and mainly working on his podcast that he's got going on, Robert Earl Keen, here on Undercurrents. Robert Plant and Alison Krauss, their new one from Raise the Roof, Searching for My Love. And it was Buddy Miller and Julie Miller. Buddy and Robert have worked together on some stuff. They're friends. So this all kind of fit together. God's Winged Horse featuring Julie Miller from the Majestic Silver Strings. Hey, it's Undercurrents. I'm Greg McVicker. I know people on the West Coast heard all about this. Maybe not everyone, but there was a big volcano out in the Pacific. Kaboom. And it set off a wave that triggered tsunami warnings all along the Pacific coast. So I thought, well, I don't have any tsunami songs handy, but got a bunch of ocean songs. Let's play a set now. Starting off with Nuke the Soup. This is Ocean.

Graham Nash, Beneath the Waves, from his 2016 album, This Path Tonight. Jimmy Drake, When the Tide Comes In, and it was a collaboration between James McAllister, Sufjan Stevens, Nico Mulley, and Bruce Dessner. Tides. And Nuke the Soup gave us Ocean. The ocean is this big dynamic thing and always fascinating. Hey, it's Undercurrents. I'm Greg McVicker. Back with Dan Hicks and his Hot Licks in just a minute.

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Thank you. You know, we love exchanging emails with you guys, and one of our longtime listeners, Eric Peterson, suggested a Thomas Dolby song. He said, you know, there's the original Grisman version, and then there's the Thomas Dolby version that's his favorite. And I suggested, did you know about the original one that goes back even further? Dan Hicks in his Hot Licks version? Yeah, here it is. I Scare Myself from the album Striking It Rich. Remembering Dan Hicks on Undercurrents.

So good to hear the old stuff sometimes. John Lennon in the foreground there with I'm a Loser, the Beatles on Undercurrents from Beatles for Sale, 1964. Yeah, that's 58 years ago. Band of Horses with Crutch, and it was Midnight Shine, Northern Man. And we remember Dan Hicks with his Hot Licks, I Scare Myself from Striking It Rich, 1972. He came up with that one. It's Undercurrents. I'm Greg McVicar. And if you just joined us, welcome. We're just having a little musical seance here, inviting the spirits to inspire us and entertain us. Here's Coldplay. This is Viva La Vida.

Bob Dylan with his Daniel Lanois produced album Time Out of Mind. Won a bunch of Grammys for that one. Trying to Get to Heaven. It was Trio Marimbaros from the Frida soundtrack, Viva la Vida, and Coldplay with a song and an album of the same name, Viva la Vida. It's an old expression and picked up by various different songwriters to express their feelings. That's what we do here. We showcase all kinds of music, and we thank you for listening. 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I'm Greg McVicker. 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

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Looking for a fun morning outdoors with the kids? Jefferson County Library and the Port Townsend Library presents Storytime in the Park. 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Designed for toddlers and preschoolers, but all ages are welcome. Bring a blanket or a cushion and dress for the weather from 10:30 to 11 a.m. at Worthington Park in Quilcene and Tetsumoka Park Gazebo in Port Townsend. 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The Jefferson County Library Board of Trustees holds its regular monthly meeting with the public welcome to attend in person or online via Zoom. Meeting information is available at jclibrary.info from 4 to 6 p.m. in the Schuld Room at the Jefferson County Library. Learn about the upcoming Seamus Sims Skate Park Mural Project during an information and community input session with selected artist Jesse Joshua Watson. Participants can share ideas, meet the artist, and help shape the future of public artwork from 4 to 6 p.m. at Seamus Sims Skate Park, 250 Monroe Street in Port Townsend. In place of its regular monthly meeting, Indivisible PT holds its 5th annual potluck picnic at H.J. 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The Olympic Peninsula CHAD, Port Townsend ADHD, Women's, Femme, and Non-Binary Support Group offers a supportive space for individuals with diagnosed or suspected ADHD to connect, share resources, and learn together in a welcoming environment. 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There's a nine-ball tournament at the Hilltop Tavern located at 2510 West Sims Way from 7:30 to 11:30 p.m. And at the Uptown Pub, it's open mic night with Sam Maynard from 9 to 11 p.m. There'll be music, comedy, poetry, and more. Happening this week on Wednesday, Kit's Stovepipe brings a mix of blues, ragtime, jazz, and Americana to Taps at the Guardhouse. Enjoy classic songs from the 1920s and 1930s performed by a local legend from 4 to 6 p.m. at Taps at the Guardhouse located in Fort Worden. On Saturday, mark your calendars for the 35th annual Uptown Street Fair. 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Saturday from 10

with me for the next hour here on Cool Jazz Weekly. Everything fresh in the world of cool and contemporary jazz with just a dash of the retro. Usually we start our show off with an instrumental, but today we're going to start it off with a very nice vocal from Cynthia Tyes Conrad, where all of her music is always about positivity and image. It's Cynthia Tyes Conrad, Do the Right Thing. Welcome to Cool Jazz Weekly. Do the right thing.

It is Cool Jazz Weekly. There's a guy that's kind of taken the smooth jazz world by storm in the past decade or so, maybe a little less than that. Don't have the exact dates of when he stormed into the smooth jazz world, but storm into it he did because he is quite a force to be reckoned with. Adam Hawley featuring Jeff Ryan, that's called Power Move, and Cynthia Tyes Conrad starting off today's show with Do the Right Thing here on Cool Jazz Weekly. Everything fresh in the world of cool and contemporary jazz with just a dash of the retro. Well, here's an artist that's not new. She has been doing this for a long, long time, dating back to the early days of when the name smooth jazz was kind of coined, that term. Maybe not quite that far back, but definitely a while. Joyce Cooling, always great to hear new music material from her. It is Love Gives Life to Life on Cool Jazz Weekly. Love the name of that title.

It is Cool Jazz Weekly. What a smooth song there on Cool Jazz Weekly. A smooth couple of songs from some female giants in the world of smooth jazz. That song right there from South African-born and New Zealand-raised artist Andrea Lisa. And that's her new one called Silver Lining. And we started that set off with Joyce Cooling, Love Gives Life to Life. Think about that. That's pretty powerful. Love Gives Life to Life. Here on Cool Jazz Weekly. Well, what are the chances of this? Two new songs in the world of smooth jazz right now, both with the same title, but two different songs. Here's another Silver Lining, PJ Sproggins' Silver Lining, here on Cool Jazz Weekly.

It is Cool Jazz Weekly, the new one there from BPM. It's called Gridlock. And PJ Sproggins, Silver Lining here on Cool Jazz Weekly. Everything fresh in the world of cool and contemporary jazz with just a dash of the retro. Halfway through the show, we are here on Cool Jazz Weekly, either an artist interview or a touch of the retro. Been a while since we've had an artist interview. It's going to have to wait at least one more week. We are working on an artist interview or two, so stay tuned for that. But that is okay, because we just divert to our normal halfway through the show segment here on Cool Jazz Weekly, which is a touch of the retro. And sadly, a lot of our touches of the retro sometimes are tributes to recently passed artists. And this gentleman, jazz great Plas Johnson, legendary tenor saxophonist who played on many records by artists like Nat King Cole, Glenn Gray, Frank Sinatra, Peggy Lee, and many others, has passed away. But perhaps most memorable for Plas Johnson's resume of musical mastery is his work on this famous song. He was the tenor saxophone in Henry Mancini's theme to Pink Panther. And when I was a child, that was my favorite cartoon of all time, and still is to this day, all these years later. And of course, the name Pink Panther, of course, also used in the wonderful comedy detective series Pink Panther from Peter Sellers movies. This is Plas Johnson with Henry Mancini, the Pink Panther theme. Rest in peace, Plas Johnson, from all of us here at Cool Jazz Weekly.

It is Cool Jazz Weekly. New material there from Ron King. It's called Sunset for Two. And our Touch of the Retro, Rest in Peace, Plas Johnson. There's Henry Mancini featuring Plas Johnson. Of course, the famous Pink Panther theme. It's a build as a Henry Mancini song. However, the song would not be the song without that legendary tenor saxophone from Plas Johnson. Rest in peace, Plas Johnson. It is Cool Jazz Weekly, everything fresh in the world of cool and contemporary jazz, with just a dash of the retro. I like this young lady's sound. We've been playing her music for about a half a year now, and she's been slowly releasing some new tracks here and there, leading up to a larger album. This is Ava Ray, with kind of like an alternative indie pop, smooth jazz, soul sound. It's called Almost Something Now on Cool Jazz Weekly. He said,

from the new album that features all yacht rock classics, country icon Keith Urban, keeping that yacht music trend going right now. And if you ever watched the Yacht Rock documentary on HBO, you will find out very quickly that one of the main ingredients of yacht rock is smooth jazz. Just like sugar is a main ingredient of a cake, the same with yacht rock and smooth jazz. Other ingredients you want in there as well, some R&B, some soft rock from the late 70s, early 80s with a very smooth R&B soul sound. Those are just some of the ingredients of yacht rock. And that term becoming a big thing over the past couple of years. The music is not new, but being called yacht rock is kind of new in the past 20 years. And Keith Urban jumping aboard the yacht rock train, or should I say yacht rock ship, with album that he has out now. And that's my favorite track from that album, his cover of Robbie Dupree's Steal Away, here on Cool Jazz Weekly. And before that, Ava Ray, Almost Something Now, here on Cool Jazz Weekly. As we roll right along here on Cool Jazz Weekly, well, remember I said earlier in the show, and we were halfway through the show, that I'm working on an artist interview or two. One of those artist interviews I'm working on, perhaps for next week, it's Keith Satterfield. Here's Keith featuring Philip Bailey and Michael Hunter. This is called Eternal Wisdom on Cool Jazz Weekly.

Like that nice neo-soul sound there from Beth and Omar Wilson, Don't Pull Away. And Keith Satterfield, upcoming artist interview here on Cool Jazz Weekly. Stay tuned for that, featuring Philip Bailey and Michael Hunter, Eternal Wisdom, here on Cool Jazz Weekly, where I am eternally thankful each and every week that you tune in to Cool Jazz Weekly. You make the show. I really do appreciate it. And you can show your likes and your appreciations for Cool Jazz Weekly by giving us a like or a follow on social media. 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I always say this hour goes by oh so quickly, but what can I say? It is what it is. There you go. That's the way I'm going to end today's show, with a song called It Is What It Is from the Aston Gray Project. I'll join you back here next time on Cool Jazz Weekly. See you then.

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The National Fire Protection Association finds the likelihood of surviving a home fire doubles in a home with working smoke alarms. According to state laws, landlords are responsible for

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1: We told the kids, we don't want to scare you, but we think you should start preparing to grab some things. Within a few minutes, the power went out, and it was go now.
0: Three major fires to continue to burn around Spokane, Washington, where hundreds of homes have been destroyed and more than 60,000 residents have been evacuated. Climate change is fueling.

Yes, indeed. Stay tuned for Democracy Now! At 11 o'clock. But this is Chris Bricker, and good morning, everybody. I'm sitting in for Gary Forbes on Soundings in the Morning. So let's kick it off now and get that cup of coffee going and just sit down. And if you're at the work site, turn the volume up. If you're at home, put your feet up. And welcome to Soundings.

Oh, there was a couple just to start the morning off. Not necessarily smooth, but some big band stuff. And then also there was a guy named Brian Eng. I did a debut album in 2019 at age 20. He's a Broadway actor and singer and musician. And his version of a great standard from 1946, A Sunday Kind of Love. And then started everything out with Brother Kenya's Paradigm. And that's Rich Willie and Baptism Funk Band. Of an album called Conspiracy on Wildcat Records. Well, here's a ukulele virtuoso coming up here. Master who's been taking that four-string, two-octave instrument to places no one could have imagined. And so here we go with Jake Shimabukuro, and let's dance.

0: I had to do that. Blossom Dearie, and she actually was born in the Catskills with that very same name, and a wonderful jazz singer over the years, a very soft kind of a kittenish voice. And that was a song from Ira Gershwin and Howard Dietz from 1926, Someone to Watch Over Me. And then before that, of course, was Jake Shimabukuro and Let's Dance off his album Sunday Morning on Four Strings Productions, Hitchhike Records. Here's a word, and we'll be back with more music.
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1: And you're listening to Soundings in the Morning, and I'm Chris Bricker, sitting in for Gary Forbes. And here we go with King Solomon Hicks.

That was Angela, Angelo M. And that's what he goes by. And Every Kind of Blues, and that's from an album called From Steel to Strings, Guitar Virtuoso Volume 1. And that's off of the Creative Dreams and Network label, Music Network label. And before that, Lucinda Williams, her strong, distinctive voice, became a roots music icon due to her fearlessly personal body of work. And very vulnerable body of work from Lucinda Williams off her album called Essence and Reason to Cry. And before that, I'd Rather Be Blind. That's King Solomon Hicks off an album called Harlem on Provogue. He's been a blues guitarist since he was 13. He was born in 1995, I believe. And this album, Harlem, was released in 2020. So you do the math on that one. This is Chris Bricker sitting in for Gary Forbes. This is Soundings in the Morning and KPTZ Port Townsend. Here's Early James and Sierra Farrell and Real Low Down Lonesome.

There's some great voices in that lineup there. Every time we say goodbye, Melissa Carper, off an album called Born In Ya on May Music, M-A-E Music. She's upright bassist and singer and songwriter and combines all kinds of elements of old-timey blues and country jazz and rock and roll. And before that, it was Jude Johnstone and Bryn Albanese. Of an album called Quiet Girl on Bojack Records, and it's going to take a while. Prolific composer, interpreted by a whole array of high-profile musicians, and that was Jude Johnstone. And then violinist Bryn Albanese is from actually the Central Coast, where I used to live, and plays with the band located down there, just above San Luis Obispo, called Cafe Musique. And then I always enjoyed her playing, and she plays all over the place. And then also started everything out with Early James and Sierra Farrell, Real Low Down Lonesome. Strange Time to Be Alive is the name of the album on Easy Eye Sound. Early James, that's a stage name of a kind of a wry and soulful Alabama roots music guy, singer-songwriter, James Mullis. And then Sierra Farrell, Grammy-winning Nashville musician, showcases her idiosyncratic and winsome bluesy voice. I love her voice. So anyway, that was that lineup. This is Chris Bricker. I'm sitting in for Gary Forbes on Soundings in the Morning. Want to get a hold of us, you can reach us really conveniently. You know, drop us a note at dj@kptz.org. I'm going to go on first with some more music, but I want to let you know that on August 15th, Saturday, at 7:30 p.m., Hiroya Tsukamoto is going to be at Rain Shadow Recording Studios. And he's one of a kind composer, guitarist, singer, and songwriter from Kyoto, Japan. And he began playing the five-string banjo when he was 13 and took up the guitar shortly after that. And he performs internationally. And in 2018, he won second place in the International Fingerstyle Guitar Championship. Quoting from the Acoustic Guitar Magazine, His finger picking is delicate, fluid, and beautifully detailed. And that's Hiroya Tsukamoto. And that's at Rain Shadow Recording on August 15th at 7:30. So another, so many things happening in town. But Rain Shadow Recording is always a wonderful place to go to hear music. All right, we're going to move on. It's KPTZ Port Townsend.

Lulu. Lulu's back in town. In fact, I saw her the other day. That's Phil Wiggins and the Chesapeake Sheiks. Have an album called No Fools, No Fun. And he's out of Washington, D.C. Was out of Washington, D.C. He partnered in 1976 with Washingtonian, fellow Washingtonian, John Cephas. And Phil Wiggins and John Cephas were really beloved by Centrum audiences here. And we lost John Cephas in March of 2000 and Phil Wiggins in May of 2024. And there was a wonderful New Orleans parade tribute that year at Centrum in his honor, which was really wonderful. So he first developed his harmonica style, by the way, by playing with street singer Flora Moulton. And before that, Molly O'Brien and Rich Moore, friends of KPTZ and also friends of Centrum. Molly O'Brien has this wonderful, wonderful, rich voice. And Rich Moore is just this one-man orchestra on his guitar. And the two of them, watching them together, is just amazing. They were at the Palindrome, I think, last year at some point. And that was something that Phil Wiggins also sings. I saw him sing that here. Keep It Clean. And that's off an album called Saints and Sinners off of Remington Road Records. And then Pokey LaFarge started everything out. I Want to Be Your Man off an album called Something in the Water on Rounder. And Pokey LaFarge, he combines blues and country and Latin and Western swing and all into his own unique style. He was born Andrew Heisler in Bloomington, Illinois in 1983. Pokey LaFarge. Right, more music coming up, I think. Yeah, let's just do it. And this is Chris Bricker. I'm sitting in for Gary Forbes on Soundings in the Morning. And this is KPTZ Port Townsend.

0: That was Diego Barrera, Reginista, and Los Miranda. And that was off an album called, well, actually a single called Amor Mio, and that was the name of the tune as well. Ran across them someplace. And just love them. And then before that, El Chicano, a seminal East Los Angeles R&B act. And their sound was very eclectic and unpredictable. Rock, soul, funk, jazz, blues, Afro-Cuban, salsa, you name it. So that was Sabor a Mi by El Chicano. And that was off of the 20th Century Masters Millennium Collection, the best of El Chicano on a Geffen label. And then before that, Heaven, a Spanish version, Los Lonely Boys. Los Lonely Boys, a bonus version on Epic. And three Mexican-Americans who had that ethereal pop sound and featured hints of Texas rock and blues and country. Huge hit in 2004 with Heaven. And then started everything off with Coco Montoya, one of my favorite blues guys. Hey Senorita, off an album called I Want It All Back on Ruff Records, R-U-F Records. Blues rock virtuoso. Transitioned from being a drummer for blues legend Albert Collins in the 1970s, and then he became a premier left-handed electric slide and lead guitarist, eventually joining John Mayall and the Blues Breakers before launching an really acclaimed solo career. Still around, still playing, and catch him when you can. Coco Montoya. Excuse me. Well, this is Chris Bricker. I'm sitting in for Gary Forbes on Soundings in the Morning. Happy to do so, and thank you, Gary. And let's see. Let's hear from one of our underwriters, and then we'll go on from there.
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Christopher Davis Shannon, and off an EP called Empty Kettle and Dream a Little Dream of Me. And then before that were the Quebe Sisters, and Quebe, and Lullaby of the Leaves. And that was a song from 1932 by Joe Young and Bernice Pelker. And the Quebe Sisters are a swing revival band based in Dallas. And it's Grace, Sophia, and Hulda. And start everything out with Keith Grinninger and Diane Kai. Make It Rain is the name of the album on Waimele Records. And that's What Makes You Strong, a Jesse Winchester song. One of my favorites. And, yep. Had a great time hanging out with Keith the last couple of years ago when he came through Rain Shadow Recording, because he and I both came from the... I grew up in the Santa Clara Valley and had tales of working in the canneries and working in that, what used to be the Garden of Eden, and now it's Silicon Valley. All right. Well, I'm going to go out with a little bit of Merle Haggard, because he's one of my favorite songwriters of all time. And it might be strange, but that's how I feel. And anyway, here you go. Here's a little bit of Merle Haggard, and That's the Way Love Goes.

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0: From London and New York, this is Democracy Now!
1: In short, we will win this race by becoming an AI-first warfighting force across all domains, from the back offices of the Pentagon to the tactical edge on the front lines.
0: As the U.S. rapidly expands its use of artificial intelligence, we'll look at how AI is changing the way wars are fought. We'll speak with Heidi Klum, who co-authored the new report, Anatomy of an AI Kill Chain. We'll also speak to Timnit Gebru, who co-founded the group Black in AI. She was fired from Google in 2020 for warning about biases built into AI models. But first, we look at the growing controversy over President Trump's secret plane switch in Turkey. Did the move put the lives of the White House press corps in danger?
2: Why was President on the midterm
3: for you to fly on Air Force One, but not too dangerous for the press?
4: The plane that I flew on was at greater risk. I think it was at greater risk.
0: Two, we'll speak to the Washington Post reporter who broke the story. All that and more coming up. Welcome to Democracy Now!, democracynow.org, The War and Peace Report. I'm Amy Goodman, broadcasting today from London. In Yemen, fighters with the Houthi movement have escalated their offensive against government forces with fierce clashes in the province of Taiz. The fighting's left dozens of Yemeni government troops dead in recent weeks. That's reportedly prompted Saudi Arabia to consider support for a Yemeni government counteroffensive to retake the Houthi-held Red Sea coast. The renewed fighting in Yemen comes as an unclassified Pentagon assessment of civilian casualties found the U.S. killed 153 civilians in Yemen last year while wounding another 243. Meanwhile, military families are demanding congressional action over a growing mental health crisis aboard the USS Abraham Lincoln after at least six incidents in which sailors attempted to jump overboard amidst an extended deployment. The Lincoln has been at sea for over 208 consecutive days, a modern-day naval record, while supporting U.S. and Israeli attacks on Iran. Families say sailors have been forced to endure excruciatingly long shifts and shortages of food and basic supplies like toothpaste and soap. Meanwhile, former U.S. officials say the CIA had low confidence in an Israeli claim that Iran was plotting to assassinate President Trump last month as he returned to the U.S. from the NATO summit in Turkey. Despite that finding, the Secret Service executed a covert deception operation that saw Trump smuggled off of Air Force One and onto a smaller military aircraft aboard a catering truck. The press corps was left on what the Secret Service thought was the targeted plane. After headlines, we'll speak with Dan Lamoff, the Washington Post journalist who broke the story. Firefighters in Lebanon are accusing the Israeli military of starting wildfires in the south of Lebanon. The Israeli military dropped flares in a wooded area Tuesday, and when firefighters came to extinguish the flames, a drone struck nearby, forcing them to withdraw. According to video and testimony from emergency services in Lebanon, the Israeli military's caused fires in olive groves and on agricultural land since the ceasefire between Israel and Hezbollah back in June. In northern Gaza, an Israeli airstrike killed one person and wounded five others. Gaza's civil defense said the strike targeted a tuk-tuk transport vehicle. Meanwhile, MSF, Doctors Without Borders, is claiming Israel is blocking crucial supplies from entering Gaza. These supplies keep hospital generators, ambulances, water pumps, and water trucks running. MSF's head of mission in Palestine said, quote, "What we're witnessing in Gaza is not a series of isolated shortages. It's a policy of attrition by design. For more than 2 years, we've observed Israel's policies restricting the entry of supplies. These policies do not merely delay aid. They dismantle the very systems people rely on to survive," unquote. Meanwhile, in the occupied West Bank, dozens of settlers besieged three Palestinian families in Qusra, cutting off water, power, and essential supplies for a fourth day. A top humanitarian official

0: narcotics coalition known as the America's Counter Cartel Coalition, or A3C. Hegseth warned the International Criminal Court could investigate U.S. attacks on alleged drug smuggling boats in the Caribbean, which human rights groups have condemned as extrajudicial killings and murder, and called on partners to reject the ICC.
1: That's why I strongly encourage every ACCC member to leave the ICC and reject their attempts to rob your governments and your courts of your sovereignty. I know as a soldier, I swore an oath to the Constitution, not some fake and illegitimate international court.
0: Meanwhile, the New York Times reports fishermen with Ecuador say they're being attacked by English-speaking assailants using drones. According to the UN, one fishing boat has been lost at sea since January, with eight people still missing and presumed dead. The survivors say the assailants wore matching uniforms with American flag patches. Some of the other fishermen say they've been dragged out of their boats, questioned, and handed over to El Salvador Navy before being released. The U.S. Coast Guard and the Pentagon have denied any involvement. To see Democracy Now!'s coverage of this story, go to democracynow.org. The Trump administration's terminating federal funding for the Arctic Report Card, the flagship report on how the climate crisis is transforming Earth's northern latitudes. NOAA, the National Oceanic and Atmospheric Administration, had issued the report annually for the past 20 years, documenting how human activity is causing the Arctic to warm faster than any other region. In response, former NOAA Administrator Rick Spinard blasted the Trump administration for, quote unquote, imposing ignorance on the system. Dartmouth College professor and polar researcher Melody Brown Birkins told the Washington Post, quote, it's like not allowing your primary care doctor to know how you're doing. Taking away the checkup doesn't stop the changes from happening, she said. Supreme Court Justice Samuel Alito gained up to $2.9 million from his fossil fuel interests between 2005 and 2024. That's according to a review of financial disclosures from the nonprofit advocacy group Court Accountability. This comes as the Supreme Court's about to hear a case with two oil companies, Suncor Energy and Exxon. These companies want the court to rule that federal law prevents state governments from suing them over climate damage caused by their products. Activists are calling Justice Alito to recuse himself, citing his extensive investments in energy companies. They're also demanding an investigation by the Senate Judiciary Committee. President Trump announced Wednesday White House Press Secretary Karoline Leavitt will leave her post at the end of the month. Leavitt was just 25 years old when Trump named her press secretary in November 2024, making her the youngest press secretary in U.S. history. Trump said she's leaving the role to spend more time with her family after giving birth to her second child. The Intercept and the Freedom of the Press Foundation filed a lawsuit Wednesday against President Trump and his staff, seeking to halt plans by Trump's media company to monetize the president's social media posts. Under the scheme, Trump's Truth Social platform would charge up to $100,000 per month for early access to the president's posts, which frequently drives stock market volatility. In announcing the lawsuit, Ben Usig, editor-in-chief of The Intercept, said, quote, Trump is trying to enrich himself by privatizing government information that he has no right to sell. We won't let it stand, he said. This comes as the Trump Media and Technology Corporation, which owns Truth Social, announced a $238 million loss during the second quarter of this year. Meanwhile, the New York Times reports the number of monthly visitors to Truth Social was down about 36% from a year ago. Federal agents arrested the Southern Poverty Law Center's former chief financial officer, Heidi Beirich, on Wednesday. Federal prosecutors charged with conspiracy to commit wire fraud, conspiracy to submit false statements to a federal

0: privately insured bank in conspiracy to commit concealment money laundering. Back in April, the Justice Department had charged the SPLC over its now-defunct program in which it paid informants to infiltrate white supremacist groups in order to monitor their activities. Byrick's lawyer said in a statement, quote, "A free and fair society does not use the justice system to silence its political opponents." Heidi Byrick has dedicated her life to fighting hate groups and extremist movements like the KKK, neo-Nazis, and other white supremacists. Her decades-long record of success dismantling hate groups and the resulting threats to her life speak volumes. For this, she has been indicted, her lawyer said. In North Carolina, the daughter of a pastor who was jailed by ICE, Immigration and Customs Enforcement, says her father suffered stroke-like symptoms that left him partially paralyzed just weeks after his arrest. Gabri Johnson says she's only been briefly able to speak with her 55-year-old father, Gabriel Johnson, since he was taken to a Texas hospital July 30th. In a now-viral video, she said she's worried her father's condition continues to worsen due to medical neglect.
1: This is not love. This is not care. This is not America. It's torture. And they're trying to not only take people out of their homes and break up families, they're trying to kill them on the way there. Please, if anybody is within the state of Texas or works in immigration law and reform, I will do anything. Just please help bring my father back home to Cary, North Carolina.
0: In more immigration news, an ICE agent filmed pushing an elderly activist to the ground near Chicago last year has pleaded guilty to a single misdemeanor battery charge. Adam Sirocco was sentenced Wednesday to 12 months of court supervision for the assault. In December, he'd recently completed a shift and was off duty when he assaulted 68-year-old attorney Robert Held in a gas station parking lot. Held had been recording video of Sirocco filling his gas tank. Meanwhile, a widely circulated video shows an ICE agent in Falls Church, Virginia, pointing a gun at a driver who yelled at officers as they detained people on a sidewalk nearby. Video filmed by the driver shows masked ICE agents repeatedly accusing her of trying to run them over with her car and threatened to arrest her. When she contradicted their claims and said dash camera video would vindicate her, the agents walked away. And those are some of the headlines. This is Democracy Now!, democracynow.org, The War and Peace Report. I'm Amy Goodman in London with Nermeen Sheikh in New York. Hi, Nermeen.
2: Hi, Amy, and welcome to our listeners and viewers around the country and the world. We begin today's show looking at how an alleged Iranian threat to assassinate President Trump led to a secret operation last month that possibly endangered the lives of journalists and White House staffers. The Washington Post reported on Monday that President Trump secretly switched planes before departing a NATO summit in Turkey. Ahead of his departure from Ankara on July 8th, President Trump announced on Truth Social that he would not be flying on the newly refurbished Boeing 747-8 jet gifted by Qatar, but instead on the older Air Force One for old time's sake, he said. That announcement led to revelations that the Qatari plane lacks some of the safety features of the legacy Air Force One, leaks that angered the White House and led to subpoenas of New York Times reporters.
0: But the Post revealed Monday the president actually departed on a third plane. President Trump was seen boarding the old Air Force One, but then secretly left through another door and was shuttled in an airport catering truck along with several aides to a third plane. The press was asked to lower their shades before the operation, presumably, so they would not see the president's exit. Senior officials who were left on the plane along with the staff and reporters included Secretary of State Marco Rubio, Treasury Secretary Scott Bessent. The White House never revealed the secret operation. On Tuesday, President Trump was asked by reporters about the plane switch and the risk posed to the reporters on the decoy flight.
3: Up to the Secret Service. I just follow what they'd like to do. So I go by Secret Service and the military.
4: Why was
5: President
4: on the midterm
5: for you to fly on Air Force One, but not too dangerous for the press?
3: The plane that I flew on was at greater risk. I think it was.
4: Say that, Mr. President.
3: That would be the plane. I think that they would be more likely to go for.
2: White House Correspondents Association President Jackie Heinrich of Fox News met privately with senior White House officials Tuesday to convey concerns from the press corps. In an internal memo to members afterwards, she said, quote, I asked the White House to work with us on a protocol that recognizes the Secret Service's responsibility to respond to genuine threats while protecting press safety, preserving independent coverage of the president, and providing a mechanism to correct the record after the fact when necessary.
0: For more, we're joined by the reporter who broke the story, national security writer for The Washington Post, Dan LaMoth. But his latest piece is headlined, CIA had low confidence in Iranian threat before Trump switched planes in Turkey. In it, LaMoth reports the intent.

0: believing he was threatened and moving to a third plane. First the Qatar jet, then the old Air Force One, and then this military jet. Before you talk about him leaving it and presumably leaving the press in the endangered plane, you now have this news story that the U.S. CIA didn't even think Israeli intelligence, because that was the source of the information about the assassination threat to Trump, was viable.
1: That's right. We reported last night, my colleagues, Warren Strobel, John Hudson, and I, combined on a story that kind of laid out how they came to the decision to make these extraordinary moves in July. The Israelis passed a tip, a concern that the plane and potentially the president was under threat. The CIA had low confidence in it. And I think that kind of leaves the Secret Service in a tough spot of assessing what do you do in this zero fail mission to keep the president safe, but at the same time, manage the additional pieces. They went with the more extreme option of removing the president and then keeping it secret after.
2: So, Dan Lamothe, if you could put this in also historical context, in other words, in the past, the Secret Service has used decoy motorcades and planes for presidents. Why is this incident different? Were on previous occasions, were the press corps and other senior officials also taken off the plane?
1: The most direct example we've seen is probably President Clinton landing in Pakistan in 2000. The Post had another piece earlier this week from Scott Nover, where it was acknowledged and reported that at least the chief of the White House Correspondents Association at the time had been brought in quietly. They kind of laid out what they needed to do or what they thought they needed to do. And in that case, the president followed in Air Force One on a second plane. I think the most significant difference here is that in that case, moments after landing, President Clinton popped out of the other plane and it became very apparent what had happened. Within minutes, it becomes clear. Everybody knows there's a decoy. It was reported at the time basically what happened and why. And in this case, you've got, it was handled very differently. I mean, a month worth of secrecy, presumably that would have continued had it not been for some news reporting.
0: Hearing if you have thoughts on, here the White House subpoenaed New York Times reporters. They were the ones who exposed the lack of whatever defense, enough defense on the Qatari plane that was gifted to Trump. So all the attention in these last weeks has been on that. They were ultimately forced to drop those subpoenas. But maybe the White House was most concerned that it was this that would come out, that he left the jet, left the reporters on the jet, and moved on to a third plane. And yes, Marco Rubio was apparently on that plane, as was Scott Bessent. He was with his personal aides, like Walt Nauta, who was indicted along with him a few years ago, those indictments were dropped. Your thoughts?
1: Yeah, when this tip came to me, I was struck by the extraordinary nature of it. Initially, kind of looked at it as like, this seems kind of surreal. And if we're going to report this out, we better be damn sure before we publish. So it took time to run this down, multiple conversations, multiple source interviews. And I thought really helpful here, that initial story, we got our visual forensics team involved. We got our investigations team involved. We combed through airport tracker data, and really I thought one of the remarkable things in that initial story, and something that made it hard to deny, was you had video in the airport that basically followed a lot of this right through. If you're looking at that catering truck as just another random day, it didn't stick out. But when you look through it through the lens of the other reporting, it looked pretty extraordinary.
2: And Dan, finally, on another topic, you've been reporting on impacts of the Iran conflict on munitions, military personnel, and on U.S. facilities in the region. Could you talk about some of that reporting and what you found?
1: Yeah, I mean, really, this has been an enduring concern throughout this conflict that really grows by the day as the conflict kind of meanders on. The United States has a large number of munitions broadly. The problem here is they do not have enough of very specific and very important munitions. So over time, things like Tomahawk missiles, Patriot interceptor missiles, things that have really played a key role in this particular conflict and have also been important in the Ukraine conflict and would be important in any kind of conflict with China or some other adversary, are dwindling. They cannot be built quickly, and this was a known thing going back not only through the Trump administration, but into the Biden administration as well. Some steps were taken to fix this. However, they haven't been able to really resolve that issue, and really they've just tried to downplay it.
0: Dan Lamothe, we want to thank you for being with us, national security writer at The Washington Post. We'll link to your exclusive that exposed the secret flight is headlined "Contradicting Public Statements, Trump Took Secret Flight from Turkey Amidst Iranian Threat." His latest piece with other Washington Post reporters, CIA had low confidence in Iranian threat before Trump switched planes in Turkey. Coming up, as the U.S. rapidly expands its use of artificial intelligence, we'll look at how AI is changing the way wars are fought. We'll speak to Heidi Klopf. She co-authored the new report, Anatomy of an AI Kill Chain. And then we'll talk about race and AI. Stay with us.

0: Eclipse by Francois Gout. Yes, I am here in London, and that's exactly what Londoners and people in so many countries in Europe experienced yesterday, a solar eclipse. This is Democracy Now!, democracynow.org, The War and Peace Report. I'm Amy Goodman in London with Nermeen Sheikh in New York.
1: We turn now to how artificial intelligence is transforming warfare, from targeting software to autonomous drones. Earlier this year, Defense Secretary Pete Hegseth spoke at Elon Musk's company, SpaceX.
2: In short, we will win this race by becoming an AI-first warfighting force across all domains, from the back offices of the Pentagon to the tactical edge on the front lines.
1: And this is CENTCOM Commander Admiral Brad Cooper talking about the U.S. military's use of AI.
3: Our warfighters are leveraging a variety of advanced AI tools. These systems help us sift through vast amounts of data in seconds so our leaders can cut through the noise and make smarter decisions faster than the enemy can react. Humans will always make final decisions on what to shoot and what not to shoot, and when to shoot, but advanced AI tools can turn processes that used to take hours and sometimes even days into seconds.
0: We're joined now by Heidi Klaff, the chief AI scientist at the AI Now Institute. It's just released a joint report with Air Wars titled Anatomy of an AI Kill Chain. Heidi, thanks so much for being with us. We want you to explain this report, but also to warn you to a global lay audience when you use terms like generative AI and artificial general intelligence, if you would explain your terms. But tell us about this anatomy of an AI kill chain.
4: Yes, we actually wanted to break down and demystify a lot of these terms that we're now seeing being used, like you mentioned, generative AI, large language models, and also more generally, the use of AI generally in warfare and what that means. And I think it's important to remember, and what we're trying to convey in this report really, is that AI has been used in the military and defense since the 1960s. And what we're when we're talking about a new AI arms race, it means the inclusion of something like ChatGPT, which is a type of AI that's known as a large language model, into now the decision-making processes for targeting, right? And the thing is that we want to break down is that it's not just one AI killer robot, which is often kind of the concept that people have of AI. What it is a series of different types of AI algorithms that are chained together, each with their own pitfalls, each with their own flaws, each have very low reliability and accuracy. And these systems build off of each other and feed into one another, to unfortunately end up in resulting in civilian casualties, as was often seen with their use. So we break down each step of the kill chain, how each AI algorithm leads to faulty decisions and ultimately can lead to decision-making in targeting civilian casualties because of how faulty these algorithms are. We don't just focus on the new types of AI that we are seeing advertised, you know, as discussed, things like ChatGPT, large language model. We also talk about older types of AI that are continued to be used and continue to be relied on, like vision systems.
1: And if you could explain, Heidi, the difference between decision support systems and autonomous weapons systems. And on the question of large language models, you've warned that there have been operations from Russia and China that put out propaganda to try to skew the outputs of large language models. What does that mean?
4: So really the difference between a decision support system and autonomous weapon systems is that there's a human in the loop when you're selecting a target, essentially to strike. An autonomous weapon system means that this is done automatically without a human in the loop. And I consider this kind of, you know, separation between them to be pretty superficial in practice, because ultimately, if you have a human who is just rubber stamping the AI decisions, right? And we know that they do this due to kind of something called automation bias in our field, which is that we know that humans are prone to just accepting recommendations of AI algorithms without corroborating that evidence. To me, in practice, that means that you have a human who, under the time pressures of war and conflict, is just approving decisions by an AI. AI. And so typically this separation is often made to say, no, the AI is safe. It's fine, even if it makes mistakes, because you have a human correcting that. But in practice, we see a very, very different photo or a different picture really, of how that occurs.
1: If you could explain, Heidi, the way in which AI systems were used both by Israel in Gaza, as well as in the U.S.-Israeli war on Iran, and in particular, the attack on the school in Minab in the first days of the war.
4: Yeah, I mean, we've known that large language models have been used since really the IDF started using them in Gaza. A good example of that is an AP investigation, which demonstrated that they were using it to translate intercepted communications, right? And they were taking essentially Arabic and determining whether or not specific people should be put on a target list. And we found essentially that because, again, large language models are highly inaccurate and unreliable, that they mistranslate Arabic. In this case, they took something like a payment and thought it referred to a payload and added people to a targeting list. In this specific example, we know that this was caught. But again, under the time pressure, there's going to be oftentimes situations where human operators aren't going to double check that, especially that oftentimes it's very difficult to understand why a specific AI made the decision that it did. And now we know that it's been confirmed by the U.S. Department of War that they are using Claude through Palantir's Maven to similarly make targeting decisions. And we have now, unfortunately, the Minab school tragedy, which resulted in 160, civilian casualties. And it's becoming then unclear whether or not AI is used. That we know that Claude is being used to sort of make these targeting recommendations. But ultimately, it hasn't really been clear. Was it the AI? Was it not? Was it deliberate? Was it not? And how do we really trace that when we can't really verify or validate whether something was an AI recommendation or not? Furthermore, we have a very difficult time with large language models because of their scale and nature of operation to be able to understand why an AI made the decision that it did. Was it due to faulty data? Was it directed to do so? Was it due to hallucinations? Which, if anyone has used ChatGPT, knows that these, chatbots often kind of fabricate information. And I think that's where we are with that current situation. It's still unclear to us what was the cause of that. And I would say, actually, that's kind of the purpose of AI systems themselves. They are often used to launder accountability.
0: Heidi Klaff, Anthropic earlier this year announced it'd be ditching its core safety promise. You previously worked at companies like OpenAI, where you tried to help them create their first safety frameworks to understand how to evaluate their AI systems. And now OpenAI's head of ethics left after less than a year after joining. That was Chloe Bacalar, one of several high-profile exits at OpenAI in recent weeks as concerns mounted. If you can talk about what these ethics frameworks are and why people are leaving one after another, and why it is it's the only the company that determines this, not government regulators, how AI is used.
4: Well, I can't necessarily speak on why those specific individuals left, but I can speak from my own experience as a safety engineer, because prior to joining OpenAI, I actually worked in nuclear defense and aviation, ensuring that the systems implemented in those, what we call safety critical situations don't cause any harm. And ultimately what these companies are they're reinventing safety. They're co-opting a lot of the terms that we've used in traditionally in safety and security engineering to really make this about kind of different types of safety. Instead of being concerned, are our systems reliable? Are they accurate? Do they perform as intended? Are they fit for purpose so that no human is harmed and sort of due to the decisions that they or recommendations that they make? We instead have these like safety and ethics frameworks about, whether or not these systems are autonomous, whether they have intention, whether they're conscious, right? And that's a very, very different question. And often they can give the illusion that they are and sort of, personify personifying a lot of the language, you know, or the actions of these models themselves. I mean, we've seen recently, you know, the cybersecurity capabilities being conveyed as kind of like, oh, this is autonomous. This is something we have been expected from these things. They're doing this on their own will. When these companies actually deployed them in a very insecure environment, they intentionally were having these models, you know, go on to sort of carry out cyber attacks as part of sort of testing or benchmarking. And so this is the reason that I take great issue with that, is that they actually, again, try to assign accountability to the AI rather than themselves. Really, I view that AI only does what we tell it to do, is only capable of what we build it to do. And these AI companies are, again, moving away from accountability by trying to assign sort of autonomy or personify these AI themselves in doing that. And I think, you know, when you're then deploying these kind of models in warfare, it's very, very easy to then sort of say, well, it wasn't us who made the decision, it was AI. And that's why I take great issue with the way they're now talking about safety and security engineering.
1: And indeed, as you say, I mean, now it's very routine to hear about AI agents, so to speak, going rogue. And yesterday there was a report that Taiwan was hit by an especially abnormal AI-assisted cyber attack suspected to be from China. And reportedly, this kind of end-to-end autonomous attack on a government target has never been seen before. And the most remarkable fact about the target, as the Financial Times wrote, is that the AI continuously ranked and reprioritized possible attack plans based on available evidence. So if you could talk about whether you think in all of these cases, or the ones that we know about at least, it is the makers of this AI who are responsible and not the agents that are going rogue, and what it would mean if these agents, artificial intelligence agents, move beyond cyber attacks and into actually theaters of war.
4: Well, the thing is, we are seeing them being deployed in warfare already. And the thing about AI is that it is a very powerful technology. They are very capable things, but they're only as capable as we make them. And they only really do the things that we make them do. And oftentimes, we might not be precise in the way that we specify their tasks, right? Like the cybersecurity tasks, they were assigned to go and carry out cybersecurity attacks. You know, they were not doing this on their own will. They were built that way. They were trained that way. And I think that's very important to keep in mind. And in warfare, it's the same situation. They are being basically given a lot of data to understand how to target. They are being given profiles, often faulty ones, to determine who's an adversarial and who isn't. And ultimately, the thing is, these are based on really loose parameters, right? These are not, the way that we build them isn't always accurate, isn't always reliable. And we know that AI really doesn't really understand anything beyond what it's trained on. So as soon as it sees a situation, especially in warfare, that it does not recognize, we know this is the exact situation that the AI will fail, make a recommendation that's not true, or fabricate outputs, right? And so I think it's really important to keep in mind, yes, they are capable. Yes, they can do things like cybersecurity attacks, and they do speed up operations. They definitely do. That's kind of, you know, one of their core features. But then if you have something that speeds up operations, but their kind of baseline accuracy and reliability is 30 to 60%, that's not really different from indiscriminate targeting, right? It doesn't also mean this is some sort of, you know, killer robot that has its own intention. Anything has been built by design. And if we're reckless in the way that we build them, that doesn't mean it's the AI is at fault. I think the accountability should always be with the system designers and the people choosing to deploy them, despite knowing that they have these really poor reliability and accuracy rates, especially in new situations, which is actually more likely to happen in warfare than it is with sort of cybersecurity attacks.
0: Heidi Klauf, we want to thank you for being with us, Chief AI Scientist at the AI Now Institute. We will link to your report that you released jointly with Air Wars titled Anatomy of an AI Kill Chain. Coming up, Timnit Gebru, the founder of the Distributed Artificial Intelligence Research, fired from Google in 2020 for warning about biases built into AI models. Stay with us.

0: Dark Matter by the Corner Laughers. This is Democracy Now!, democracynow.org. I'm Amy Goodman in London with Nermeen Sheikh in New York.
1: We're continuing to look at how artificial intelligence is rapidly changing the world. We're joined now by a leader in the field of AI ethics, Timnit Gebru. She is the founder and executive director of the Distributed Artificial Intelligence Research Institute, or DARE. Prior to that, she served as co-lead of the ethical AI research team at Google. She was fired in 2020 for writing a paper warning about the dangers of large language models and raising issues of discrimination in the workplace. Timnit also co-founded Black in AI, a nonprofit that works to increase the presence, inclusion, visibility, and health of Black people in the field of AI. Her forthcoming book is titled Deep Unlearning: The Rise of AI and the Radicalization of a Tech Idealist. She joins us now from Boston, Massachusetts. Timnit, could you begin by explaining what AI means to you? You've said you think of AI as a discipline with a number of subspecialties. Explain.
2: Yes, and I'm glad that Heidi did some groundwork for us here in the earlier segment. Yes, for me, AI is a discipline with a collection of specialties that are all lumped into this term AI, and they can be very different. So Heidi mentioned things like large language models, but also computer vision systems that have been around since the Vietnam War. And all of these things are bundled into the term AI. And in fact, the things that are considered AI are not always considered AI. So, for example, the title of my forthcoming book is Deep Unlearning. And this is a play on the term deep learning, which is a technique which is currently basically synonymous with AI. But back in the day, deep learning was not considered AI, so much so that the researchers in that specialty were having their academic papers rejected by the prestigious AI conferences. And so actually deep learning was sort of a rebranding from another term, artificial neural networks, to avoid that stigma. So not only do we have this marketing term that is a hodgepodge of disparate techniques or tools. And in fact, it's not even sometimes it's techniques, sometimes it's tools, sometimes it's products. But also, not all of these things are always called AI, right? When one of these subspecialties sort of is really hyped up or has some sort of better performance on a specific benchmark, it gets elevated to AI, and then it gets sort of downgraded not to AI. And there are other such examples, like expert systems of the 80s. That was what was synonymous with AI in the 80s, and now nobody calls expert systems AI. So what happens here is that it makes it so difficult to have conversations that are grounded and specific, and have specific conversations about what are the harms, what are the benefits, what approaches are good, what approaches are bad. Because when I talk about some things that I'm really against, like ChatGPT kind of things, then people are like, what about a particular system that is used for early diagnosis of cancer patients, you know? And I have to say, well, that's a completely different system. It doesn't even have to be built in the same way that these big models are being built.
0: Timnit Gebru, can you talk about co-founding Black in AI? But start off by talking about why you were fired from Google in 2020, the issues that you were raising there and the position you had there.
2: I co-founded Black in AI way before I even joined Google. My current institute is called the Distributed AI Research Institute, which I founded after I was fired from Google. I started Black in AI in, around 2016, 2017, when I attended, I started seeing simultaneously the lack of Black people in AI. And so I would go to academic conferences and you'd have about 5,000-6,000 people in those conferences, and only a couple of one or two, a handful of Black people. And at the same time, we had some of these systems some of the kinds of systems that Heidi was talking about. For instance, there was a ProPublica article from 2016 talking about a company purporting to determine someone's likelihood of committing a crime again. And so this company was saying that they built a software that can tell whether a person released from prison was likely to commit a crime again. And the ProPublica article was talking about how these systems were more likely to label Black people as criminals, potential criminals, than white people. And it was very scary because judges were already using the outputs of these models in their decisions about bail, decisions about how long someone should be in prison for. So the dichotomy of seeing the lack of Black people in the field and also the kinds of claims that were being made and the kinds of things these tools were being built for was very scary. And so that's kind of how I decided to found Black in AI. So by the time I started working at Google in 2018, I was a very known quantity. I had already, founded and led Black in AI. I was working on uncovering all sorts of issues in the field. My collaborator, Joy Buwamini, and I had written a very, a paper that was made the rounds and was highlighted in all over the place and even changed policy, showing for the first time that automated facial analysis tools, like face recognition, for instance, tools, were had much higher error rates for darker skinned women than lighter skinned men. And the darker and darker the skin, and especially for women, the higher and higher the error rate. So think about these tools being used on CCTV cameras to identify so-called criminals, etc. And the people who are darker skin would be more likely to be wrongfully identified in this case. And so I had already worked on this kind of uncovering these kinds of issues. And so I was hired at Google in 2020 to co-lead a team called the Ethical AI Research Team, which was a small research team with Meg Mitchell, who was also later fired. And there were many issues. I mean, it was one issue after another. This was in the middle of the Google walkout, where 20,000 women walked out because we found out that Google had paid Andy Rubin $91 million after allegations of sexual misconduct. And so it was a combination of a whole bunch of issues. And it was at the height of Black Lives Matter, the Black Lives Matter movement in 2020. And at this time, a company called OpenAI that was getting very famous, but not as famous as it is today, came out with a large language model called GPT-3, which later became the backbone of ChatGPT. But ChatGPT wasn't released yet. And GPT-3 was really hyped up in the mainstream media. And OpenAI was making all sorts of claims about how powerful GPT-3 was. In fact, actually, they had said that its predecessor, GPT-2, was too dangerous to release because it's so powerful. The GPT-3 was a large language model. We can just define what large language models are. They are models that are trained on vast amounts of textual data on the internet, and they're trained to calculate the most likely sequences of text based on the training data. So if you use large language models to generate text, you are kind of trying to generate the most likely sequences of text given your training data. So the fact that OpenAI got so much airtime for GPT-3 meant that all of these companies wanted to build similar models, and they wanted to build larger and larger models, which means that they were guzzling all of the data on the internet, and they were using huge amounts of computational power even then. And so we were very worried about this race that was started. Every company wanted to have the largest model. And we were asking, why do we need the largest of anything? What problem are you trying to solve? And we warned about, we wrote a paper, my collaborators and I, warning about the dangers of large language models. And we said, how big can language models be too big? So the first issue that we mentioned, the very first one, was the environmental and financial cost. And you can see how six years later now, that is not only true, but even worse than we said in the paper. We talked about how the carbon footprint of these huge data, the necessary computational power necessitates huge carbon footprint. And even if you claim to have data centers with renewable energy, that energy is going away from heating people's homes, for example, and towards training these models. And the financial cost that shuts out anybody who doesn't have the wealth to participate in this kind of work. We also warned about perpetuating hegemonic views. The claim was that because these models are large, which means that they are using huge data sets, then, oh, they have all of human knowledge in these data sets. But that's not true. The internet represents hegemonic views. It does not represent views of everybody in the world. A lot of people are not even on the internet. We even know articles like Wikipedia are heavily biased. It's overwhelmingly Western and male. And we also warned about, and this is very related to what Heidi was talking about earlier, we talked about how because large language models tend to output fluent and coherent text, this can be very deceiving. So one example we gave was from 2017. And so these large language models, you know, they could be used, they were used as systems in a whole bunch of other things like machine translation systems. And in 2017, a Facebook translated Palestinians' good morning into attack them. And, you know, attack them, there's no grammatical error or anything like that. So it doesn't even give you a cue that this translation might be incorrect. And this person was arrested and later released. And they didn't even check to see what the untranslated version was when they arrested him. And this, we call this automation bias, the tendency to overtrust the outputs of automated systems. And so we warned about also people interacting with these kinds of texts output by these kinds of systems, attributing a mind behind whatever text they're seeing. And so, you know, right now, these chatbots like Claude or ChatGPT are designed to make you believe that there's some sort of superhuman brain behind whatever is outputting these texts. And that's usually dangerous. And even though we weren't speaking about chatbots back then, we were already talking about the tendency of people to attribute a mind behind these texts. And so, which means that, you know, they can be deceived into believing that there's something something more than a model outputting text. And the final thing we warned about was, what is the cost of pursuing this singular direction in terms of research and resources? What is the cost of shutting out all other possible futures, all other ways of building machine learning systems, which is a subspecialty of artificial intelligence, or any other kind of paradigm, because it seemed like the whole field was only investing in this singular direction of building larger and larger models that are guzzling all of the data, I mean, stealing so many people's works, and based on exploited labor and killing the environment. And so, of course, you know, I got fired after that. I mean, there's details, but that was the icing on the cake. It was writing that paper.
1: So, Timnit, you know, we only have a couple of minutes left, but just to point out that, you know, the scale of which these AI bots are being used, very recently, ChatGPT crossed a billion active users a month. Google Gemini has said now that it has done the same. But I want you very quickly to talk about the work that you do at DARE, in particular with people working in these data centers and the conditions under which they work around the world, mostly in the global south.
2: Yeah, we have project called a Data Workers Inquiry Project, and this one is working with data workers, and these are the people that label the data that is used in these models, and which is why we think that they're super intelligent, right? These people have to painstakingly supply the data and label it, and they work in overwhelmingly exploitative conditions. They're paid maybe $1 an hour. They don't have any breaks. I mean, and so we have this project that you can look at where they perform research into their conditions. They organize. We help them create an organization called the Data Labelers Association in Kenya. And so for me, it's really important to make sure that the voices of the people who are negatively impacted are elevated and they're the ones telling their stories. And it also shows us that we don't have to do things. This doesn't have to be the way. The path we're on right now was never a preordained path that we had to be on. There were many other possible paths that we could have taken.
0: Timnit, I wanted to ask, you grew up in Addis Ababa, in Ethiopia. Your dad was an electric engineer, your mom an economist. What led you, coming to, as a refugee to the United States, to get so deeply involved with the a leading mind on AI right now? We just have a minute.
2: Yeah, I mean, actually, my book kind of talks about that journey because I want people to understand that tech does not have to be the way it is right now. But I always loved math and physics. And I also thought it was a refuge from the messy world of war, and which is what made me leave Ethiopian politics. But I later learned that that's not true. Actually, the war and politics that I left is what drives the world of math and science and technology as well. And if we don't understand that, we'll continue to harm our own people and as engineers and scientists, build terrible and harmful products instead of ones that actually support our communities.
0: Timnit Gebru, I want to thank you so much for being with us, founder and executive director of the Distributed Artificial Intelligence Research, that's DARE Institute. We look forward to interviewing you on your forthcoming book titled Deep Unlearning, The Rise of AI and the Radicalization of a Tech Idealist. She also co-founded Black in AI. She previously served as co-lead of the ethical AI research team at Google, fired in 2020 for writing a paper warning about the dangers of large language models and raising issues of discrimination in the workplace. That does it for our show. Special thanks to our crew here in London, Julian Jones, Pablo Del Brazio, Grace Garrett, Dennis Moynihan, Hannah Elias, and the whole team in New York. I'll be next week in Middlebury, Vermont, and then we're on to Madison, Wisconsin, and Chicago. I'm Amy Goodman in London with Nermeen Sheikh in New York.
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4: 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I'm Taylor Clark, reading for Diane Walker, with your local news and commentary for Tuesday, August 13th, 2026. That overturned semi we reported on Tuesday tied up traffic on Highway 101 from 6 a.m. until 10 p.m. Tuesday. The difficult and complicated recovery required many hours of coordinated work by Washington State Police, Washington State Department of Transportation, multiple towing and recovery crews, the Brennan Fire Department, Quilcene Fire and Rescue, and the Jefferson County Sheriff's Office, and the resulting closures and delays caused extensive backups and significant challenges for those traveling through the area. Some individuals were even posting requests for possible places to spend the night in Squim. By 10:35 that evening, the semi had safely been removed and towed away, and traffic was beginning to move again. Thanks to an anonymous $22,000 donation inspired by recent life-saving during the roadie run, every Jefferson County Sheriff's Office patrol vehicle will soon carry an AED, an automated external defibrillator. A portable device that analyzes the person's heart rhythm, AEDs can deliver electric shock and can help restore a normal heartbeat during sudden cardiac arrest. East Jefferson Fire and Rescue will be training the Sheriff's Department on how to use the new equipment. After months of debate, the Jefferson County Board of Commissioners has decided against sending a letter to Emily Randall to support the proposed transfer of Protection Island and the Dungeness Spit to the Jamestown Tsklallam Tribe. Between concerns raised by local citizens and federal funding vacillations, Commissioner Eisenhower told the leader it felt premature to weigh in on this matter. Jefferson County Health has lifted its closure of shellfish harvesting on beaches in Port Townsend Bay, Admiralty Inlet, Maristone Island, Killisoot Harbor, and Mystery Bay. Recent testing by the Washington State Department of Health has revealed that harmful biotoxin levels have dropped for all species of clams, oysters, and mussels. Beaches in Discovery and Squim Bays, as well as Hood Canal, remain closed. For a map of safe shellfish harvest areas, visit www.doh.gov/shellfishsafety.htm. All campfires are now prohibited in Olympic National Forest and Olympic National Park, but gas and propane stoves, lanterns, and heating devices are permitted in campgrounds and wilderness areas if no flammable material is within 3 feet of the devices. Stoves must be equipped with an on-off switch or valve that can immediately extinguish the flame. For those planning to head to Anacortes or the San Juan Islands via the Port Townsend-Coupeville Ferry, be advised that the Washington State Department of Transportation is beginning construction on a new roundabout between State Route 20 and Campbell Lake Road. Beginning at 6 a.m. Monday, August 17th, State Route 20 will be reduced to a single lane near Campbell Lake Road, and a temporary signal will alternate traffic through the three-way intersection until 6 p.m. Friday, September 4th. Assume progress through that intersection will be slower and plan your ferry departures accordingly. This coming Saturday marks the 35th year of the Uptown Street Fair, which is set to run from 9 a.m. to 4 p.m. at the intersection of Lawrence and Tyler Streets. Kids' arts projects will be on the grass and sidewalks, while the Port Townsend Arts Guild will showcase artists and craftspeople who will be offering dyed dresses and shirts, porcelain and high-fire pottery, worked and cast sterling jewelry, woven rugs, spun wool, knitted items, hand-sewn bags, restructured furniture, leatherwork, felted items, glass switch plates and beads, wall hangings, watercolors, paintings, hand-blown glass, and more. And finally, the Jefferson County Fair is this weekend. Jefferson County Public Health has some reminders for county fair visitors to help prevent the spread of disease. If you are sick with flu-like illness, stay home and avoid spreading the illness to other people or animals. Wash your hands often with soap and running water after touching animals and/or equipment. Don't take toys, pacifiers, cups, bottles, strollers, or similar items into the animal areas. Don't drink, eat, touch, or put anything in your mouth or touch your eyes while in animal areas. Also note that between now and Sunday, no dogs, woof, are allowed on the fairgrounds. 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I'm Taylor Clark for Diane Walker. 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
5: This is Dennis Cozzaglio with the community calendar for Thursday, August 13th on KPTZ 91.9 FM in Port Townsend. At 3 p.m., there will be a special session meeting of the Port Townsend Arts Commission, and then at 4:15 p.m., the Civil Service Commission will also convene. Both meetings will be held inside City Council chambers at 540 Water Street. Join park rangers and staff at Battery Stoddard in Fort Worden for a historical talk about the fort through the ages. The presentation is open to the public and will be held from 5 to 5:30 p.m. The Jefferson County Library is hosting a live and online discussion of Eula Biss's best-selling book, Having and Being Had, which Time magazine described as a powerful look at the ways in which we assign value to the people, places, and things that comprise our lives. The discussion will take place online and also at the Humphrey Room at the library from 5:45 to 7 p.m. For more information, visit the Jefferson County Library website. On tonight's entertainment calendar, Vintage presents the spirit-lifting sounds of Wilderson from 3 to 5 p.m. KPTZ joins with Port Townsend Main Street's Concerts on the Dock to welcome the powerhouse vocals and energetic soul, funk, and pop of Marmalade. The Pope Marine Park venue and beer

0: 8:30 p.m. At the Rose Theater, Spider-Man Brand New Day and The Odyssey continue at the Rose and Rosebud. Upstairs inside the Starlight Room, The Invite carries the afternoon, and Blade Runner The Final Cut plays in the evening as the Starlight's neo-noir series continues. See the Rose Theater's website for showtimes and tickets. Spider-Man Brand New Day wraps up its stay at the Wheel In Motor Movie along with the comedy The Breadwinner. Starting tomorrow, you can see Minions and Monsters paired with The Odyssey. Gates open at 7:30 p.m. and the show starts at dusk. And coming soon on Friday, the annual Jefferson County Fair opens its gates for a welcoming weekend of exhibits, food, and fun for the whole family. This year's theme, Future in Full Bloom, celebrating our county's youth. The fair runs from Friday, August 14th through Sunday, August 16th. More information is available at jeffcofairgrounds.org. Elsewhere on Friday, Old Time Fiddle Tunes with Dave Thielk and friends live in Taps at the Guardhouse from 3 to 5 p.m. It's the Bread and Gravy Duo in the spotlight at Vintage from 4:30 to 6 p.m. And guitarist Bill Volmet lights up the Old Alcohol Plant from 6 to 8 p.m. Saltfire Theater's wildly physical and imaginative production of The Wind and the Willows continues at Finn River Cidery with performances in the Orchard on Friday and Saturday at 4:30 p.m. and Sunday at 7 p.m. Bring a blanket or chair and lose yourself in the beautiful setting for this unique and charming production. And right after the play, the Hot Club Swing Jam, hosted by Ms. Jessica and friends, gets underway on the Cidery Garden stage from 7 to 9 p.m. See Finn River's website for details on all the weekend fun. On Saturday, the 35th annual Uptown Street Fair gets underway from 9 a.m. to 4 p.m. This beloved community tradition brings Uptown to life with music performances all day long, the Port Townsend Farmers Market, the Arts Guild's Arts and Crafts Fair, and an unbelievably brief but colorful parade down Lawrence Street. Find out more at ptmainstreet.org. Elsewhere on Saturday, the Olympic Chamber Music Fellowship will be presenting Romantic Confessions, an afternoon with the music of Brahms, Webern, and Arinsky, performed at the Wheeler Theater in Fort Worden from 2 to 4:30 p.m. More music throughout the day includes Combo Yoro playing the Vintage Stage from 4:30 p.m. to 6:30 p.m. Saturday Sounds with rotating local musicians continue at the Bishop Block Bottle Shop from 5 to 7 p.m. The MKB Trio returns to the Keg and I from 6 to 8 p.m. The award-winning jazz singer and songwriter Eugenie Jones brings her commanding style to the Finn River Cider Garden Stage from 7 to 9 p.m. The Good Time Kellys bring their infectious sounds to the Crazy Otter from 7 to 10 p.m. KPTZ and Rain Shadow Recordings welcomes the impressionistic talents of guitarist, composer, storyteller Hiroya Tsukamoto to Rain Shadow Recording in Fort Worden for a very special performance that begins at 7:30 p.m. And it's karaoke with Louie's World at the Uptown Pub from 9 p.m. to 1 a.m. On Sunday, it's the Dirk Anderson Trio for brunch at the Old Alcohol Plant from 11 a.m. to 1 p.m. A second day with the Olympic Chamber Music Fellowship brings an afternoon of Symphonic Schubert to the Wheeler Theater in Fort Worden from 2 to 4:30 p.m. The sounds of the Cameron McMinn Trio will be floating on the breeze from the Vintage Stage from 3 to 5 p.m. It's Deadwood Revival live at Taps at the Guardhouse from 4 to 6 p.m. The Correo Ario Trio bring the music of Mexico, Venezuela, Peru, Chile, and Argentina to Finn River from 7 to 9 p.m. The Finn River website has more information. Also on Sunday, KPTZ and Rain Shadow Recording welcome Marley's Ghost to the Palindrome from 7 to 9 p.m. Marley's Ghost is an acclaimed, genre-blending American roots band known for their unique sound spanning bluegrass, gospel, country, Celtic, and folk traditions. For more information, visit rainshadowrecording.com. And the Mississippi Hot Dogs bring the strings to close out a very busy weekend at the Uptown Pub from 7 to 9 p.m. That's it for the Thursday calendar. Don't forget to submit your events to calendar at kptz.org 1 week ahead of time.
1: Sometimes what matters most is a fresh perspective. At the end of last school year, we asked students at Salish Coast Elementary what intrigued them here in our own backyard. Here's one response. A KPTZ postcard.
2: This morning in Port Townsend, the fog rolled into the marina. Seagulls squawked gently in the sky. If you walk into town, you can smell coffee and tea wafting around the shops. People love it here because it only takes around

0: around 2 hours to get to the Olympic Mountains. The trails there are spectacular. On one trail, you can go from the top of a mountain ridge to the bottom of a valley. In Port Townsend, we are also surrounded by the rain shadow. The rain shadow is a collection of mountains that take the rain and snow so that Port Townsend doesn't get it all. If you stand on Alexander's Bluff, you can see both Mount Rainier, a volcano, and Mount Baker, which is also a volcano. Also, the ferry connects us to Whidbey Island and many other islands. If you walk down the beach, you can smell the salty air drifting around you. You can see the lighthouse and many mountains. Take a breath and you can smell the salty air. I'm Madeline from Miss Ross's 5th grade class at Salish Coast Elementary. And this is a KPTZ postcard.
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Van Morrison and the Chieftains. 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

0: I am so glad we don't have to get new theme music.
1: Yeah, right.
0: That's a thumbs up. For the benefit of the radio audience who might not be familiar with the theme to Bureaucracy Now, this is Bureaucracy Now, which is a program on KPTZ where we discuss civic issues of civic engagement, things going on in our wonderful metropolis of Port Townsend. I'm Taylor Clark. I'm your host. I'm here today with, until recently, Director of Public Works, Steve King. Hi, Steve.
1: Hey, Taylor. Good to see you.
0: Thanks for joining us.
1: You're welcome. Thank you.
0: And we had John on, John Morrow on for his last appearance last week. Mm-hmm. He is this week, I think he's at a conference of some sort for city managers,
1: yeah,
0: right?
1: Yeah, International City Manager Association,
0: right.
1: Yeah.
0: And you are his acting deputy.
1: That's correct, yeah.
0: Okay.
1: Yeah.
0: So let's just start with, you've been with the city for how many years now?
1: A little over six now, yeah.
0: Six, yeah. I was going to say two. But yeah. Time flies.
1: Time flies, yeah.
0: You came from Wenatchee where you had a similar role, I think.
1: Yeah, I sort of did a number of things in Wenatchee, everything from Public Works Director, Planning Director, to Economic Development Director. And worked very closely with them over there. It's a strong mayor form of
0: right.
1: government. So very similar roles, a lot of overlap.
0: You had experience in all those areas,
1: yeah,
0: which is a good thing now because apparently the city council is considering, is that a fair thing to say, or have decided that they're going to appoint you as an interim?
1: Great question. They kind of made two moves.
0: Tell me where we are.
1: Yeah,
0: it's a two-part thing, right?
1: It's a two-part thing. So the city of Port Townsend has not had a deputy city manager in the past.
0: Right.
1: And so the first step is, and it's a very short step, was to create a deputy city manager. And that is to address, you know, this interim period here while John is finishing up and taking some vacation. And he'll be done at I think it's September 4th. So I believe that's now official. Last Monday, the city council created the position, and then John appointed me as deputy city manager.
0: So when I said you were his deputy, are literally his deputy.
1: Literally his deputy.
0: There's interim, there's acting, and there's deputy.
1: That's correct.
0: Maybe you could tell us the difference between those terms. Deputy is an official position.
1: Deputy is an official position. So had the city, our government had a deputy city manager before, it'd be the administration would be city manager, deputy city manager. And they would divide up the work
0: right.
1: for the city. And the key difference is the city manager is appointed by the city council. The deputy city manager is appointed by the city manager. So we got a little bit of little. Where's the drum roll? No.
0: The 1 o'clock music got ahead of itself
1: ahead
0: there.
1: Of it.
0: I think I leaned on the keyboard.
1: Perfect. So then we're back to, so what's the difference between interim city manager
0: yes.
1: and acting city manager? So in John's absence, then I fill in as acting city manager. And I did that before as public works
0: director.
1: You've
0: been doing that.
1: Been doing that.
0: Yeah.
1: And quite a few times over the last 6 years. And then now we are at a point where what happens when John leaves? Acting is no longer the right phrase. And so then the council has a choice to either continue an acting role or appoint a interim city manager. Mm-hmm. And that's before the council. That action has not been done yet.
0: Mm-hmm.
1: There is some likelihood that they might appoint me as an interim city manager based on previous discussions.
0: Some likelihood.
1: Yeah,
0: okay.
1: Some likelihood.
0: Yeah. All right.
1: To be politically correct,
0: yeah.
1: right? And so if that happens, and then I will be interim city manager until the council hires a permanent city manager. And my understanding is the council wants to take their time in doing that process.
0: Mm-hmm.
1: And so, you know, even if you were to start tomorrow, it could take 6 months to a year to fill the role.
0: Right.
1: And I think they want to pump the brakes, make sure there's continuity in our operations. We're rolling right into budget, some pretty serious stuff.
0: Right, and you represent that continuity in the sense that you are and have been a part of the staff that's been working on all this stuff.
1: Yeah.
0: I don't I have two questions. I'll ask the first one, which is there was some discussion about backfilling your role as the director of planning.
1: Of public works.
0: And I remember you and I have discussed this before, that roughly half of the total employees in the city are roll up to the director of public works.
1: That's correct.
0: That's where the rubber hits the road.
1: Literally, yeah. You can see it out there. It's gravel right now. Yeah. But it's close to road.
0: Yeah. So there was some discussion that mm-hmm. you can't do two things. What's the haps with that?
1: Yeah. So first of all, thanks to the city council for recognizing that, and I admitted in public session that if I tried to do two jobs, both would be done poorly, and they recognized it and appreciated that. So luckily, the public works department, I have just this amazing crew mm-hmm. team, and those guys are rolling. They've got it down. And I also have a relatively recent hire last year, a deputy public works director.
0: Ah,
1: so
0: who's that, by the way?
1: That's Dave Dingtoon, mm-hmm. and he's doing a great job as well. So we're working through right now. We don't have an official decision, but the public works department, for all practical purposes, is covered right now.
0: And is reporting to the deputy.
1: Okay. Yeah.
0: So then we just have to decide if we want to go ahead and backfill that position.
1: That's correct.
0: And that would actually end up being your choice.
1: That's correct.
0: Because it's below the level of city council.
1: That's correct.
0: Has city council weighed in on that at all? Or
1: They've certainly asked with interest. We've talked about it mm-hmm. in public session. A lot of the staff reports talk about the need to make sure that public works is whole, and so I will be coming up with a proposal, and I'll of course keep the council informed so that they know what's going on. And we've got a couple different options. I'm working with Dave and talking that through right now.
0: Okay, let's talk a little bit about the process of hiring a new city manager. And you said council wants to take their time. Mm-hmm. Can you kind of have an idea of what that might look like?
1: Sure.
0: I'm thinking of things like whether we would hire an external firm, mm-hmm. Public input, that sort of thing.
1: Yeah, that's a great question, and there are a number of different ways of doing that. But typically, the process is a long process in that you go out for a recruitment phase that can include a contract, a recruiter mm-hmm. to help solicit and actually find the right fits, at least as candidates for the council to consider. It usually involves public interaction, interviews, quite a vetting process, which I think is really good because it's a chance for the community and the council to vet the city manager and the city manager to vet the community.
0: Right.
1: It's a two-way street.
0: Oh, yeah.
1: So, by the time you do all of that, you might be 6 months in before you even start the interviewing mm-hmm. and the public engagement sessions.
0: Do they have a sort of a set of interview criteria? Perhaps this is left over, we recruited 7 years ago.
1: Yeah. It really kind of depends on what the council is looking for. So there's the standard stuff, the technical qualifications, right? And that's all in job descriptions and in our city code mm-hmm. and state law as well.
0: Oh, okay.
1: Yeah. And so there's those technical qualifications. But then it's really what is Port Townsend need and what is the council's desire?
0: And maybe how might that have changed since the last go around? So they have work to do in order to develop their additional criteria, figure out what the interview questions are, figure out how they're going to score that. Some of that would come from the recruiting company would be able to help with that stuff.
1: That's correct. And this is just my own commentary or opinion on it. We're in a world now where job changing is often.
0: Right. Certainly in technology, that's the case. You jump from job to job every few years. Yeah.
1: And so in government, a 5-year stint, even at any level, is becoming more the norm, where in the past it was like 30-year employees.
0: People would just get stuck. Yeah.
1: So for a city manager in a world that's changing and a community needs that change, mm-hmm. It's kind of like universities. They like you, like they like their doctorate students to go to different schools, right?
0: Right.
1: And so,
0: it allows them to learn how it's done in different places.
1: That's correct. And so.
0: Hadn't thought about that. There's a positive benefit to this switching.
1: And I really appreciated working for John. He's been amazing, mm-hmm. and you know, there's going to be new opportunities. And John will admit this and say, yeah, you know, that's part of a healthy environment is some rotation. And I think hopefully I can help provide the continuity. And that's the important part is the government still has to run. You have to continue the work.
0: And this is a concern of mine in the sense that, you know, city council would have a bingo card was losing the city manager, you know, on everybody's bingo card. My concern is from a city council standpoint, how does injecting the need to do recruitment and interviews, what does that do to their work plan for other things that they were going to work on?
1: Yeah, it's a good question. And it's something that one of the first things I'll be wrestling with in conjunction with the budget. So we will have our work plan for 2027 and it'll be informed by the budget. And we have this little term called Yetis. Those are the surprises that we didn't expect.
0: I like that. Are those mythical beings that are found in the snow? Yetis.
1: They show up out of nowhere. So we kind of laugh to ourselves.
0: We used to call those Elvis.
1: Elvis.
0: Elvis. You know, I've seen them.
1: There you go. So I think the city manager hiring is a Yeti that it does take resources. It takes time. And it's something that we'll have to work through. And yeah, it will affect the work plan a little bit because obviously we're down people. You know, it's a matter of backfilling people. But hopefully, you know, I'm confident in the way the council's approaching this. And I hope I can carry forward the work so we can keep most things going. Yeah.
0: Good. I know that the director of, is it People and Planning? Did I get that right? Cynthia?
1: Cynthia. People and Performance, yeah.
0: People and Performance.
1: Yeah, Cynthia Schaefer, yeah.
0: Thank you. She's been contributing a lot to this process in terms of the different choices that City Council has on the ways they could go. And there were, I think, three different areas with we each had a three subsections.
1: Yeah, three or four.
0: So they actually had a range of choices that they looked at before they picked this one.
1: Yeah. And I think if I were to summarize what I took away from council, there is that council did want the time and they wanted continuity. They showed a lot of support for the existing director team and staff. So I think that was, I certainly appreciate it from that perspective of, I have a really good group of peers I work with. And John talks about it all
0: the
1: time.
0: John talks about it all the time. Yeah.
1: Top notch, best I've ever worked with. And so that's big in keeping a government going is having that leadership continue.
0: Okay. If you're just joining us, you're listening to Bureaucracy Now on KPTZ, where we discuss civic issues in the city of Port Townsend. And we are speaking today to now Deputy City Manager.
1: Still getting used to it.
0: I'm still getting used to it. Yeah. Deputy City Manager Steve King, ex-Director of Public Works. Yeah. And we're talking about this sort of transitional thing. Let's go to the elephant in the room is, you know, you mentioned that John has speaks regularly and you just said the same thing that you you have a lot of that you have a lot of respect for and appreciation for your peers at the director level when you were at that level. And we just lost somebody. We lost Melody Sky Weaver, who ran the library for a number of years and more recently ran parks and
1: facilities.
0: And, along with the library and arts. So she had a pretty big piece of the pie.
1: Yeah.
0: And she got basically recruited by the state. Is that how that went?
1: She applied. So interestingly, from a sequencing standpoint, John and her were looking at those other opportunities at the same time.
0: Without even being aware.
1: And so, another Yeti hits the room.
0: And there's Elvis.
1: So that's going to be a big hole. And huge congratulations to Melody. She's going to be the state librarian.
0: It's a big deal, right?
1: Oh, it's huge. Yeah. I mean, and I talked to her last night and, you know, we were talking about her experience in Port Townsend and how Port Townsend has helped her prepare for this opportunity and position. So I think our community should be proud that our librarian is going to be the state librarian.
0: That's a great point.
1: Yeah. So cool.
0: We can be proud of that.
1: Yeah.
0: And yet we have another recruitment. What are we going to do? What's the schedule on that?
1: Yeah.
0: When does she leave? And what are we going to do about acting and deputies and Cynthia have a plan on this?
1: That's a great question. So first question, her last day will be the 28th of August.
0: Oh, so coming right up.
1: Coming right up, yep. And so what we're doing and what I'll do is just say we're working on that because I don't want to talk about this before I've had a chance to visit with the teams.
0: Right. Okay.
1: But
0: fair enough.
1: What I am doing,
0: you don't want to tell us here on the radio before they know.
1: Maybe
0: they're listening.
1: Yeah, I hope so.
0: All right.
1: But what I am doing is I'm meeting with all the managers and I'm collecting information. So and I'll be meeting with the staff next week and we'll be talking about what happens in the period while we're refilling the positions and you know, once again, we've got good people.
0: Mm-hmm.
1: And I'm sure we'll be fine. And it's going to be another one of those little things that slows our work down a little bit. But
0: so we have a number of these. Yeah.
1: Yeah.
0: I guess maybe forewarned is forearmed, and knowing that we're up against these sort of frictional things within the organization.
1: Yeah.
0: You know, what do we do to make sure process keeps moving forward?
1: Yeah.
0: We actually have time left, so maybe I should ask about moving forward.
1: Yeah.
0: What's sort of at the top of your mind for things that we're working on? I know we did strategic planning, and we're sort of heading in. We're in the second half of the year, so we're heading into the budget cycle, which is due by law by the end of December, correct?
1: That's correct. So bureaucracy, let's just talk a little bit about some bureaucracy.
0: Let's talk about some bureaucracy, yeah. Okay.
1: In a good way. So budget processes start in June,
0: mm-hmm.
1: and it starts with just collecting data and getting things ready. August is the number one month for staff work. That's when they're putting their budgets together and getting ready to present the information to the city council in September and in October. So
0: September and October,
1: yeah,
0: next 2 months.
1: Next 2 months.
0: After this month.
1: So let's just put it this way. If I were to do a prioritization,
0: mm-hmm.
1: budget is number one, and number one.
0: Okay.
1: So we have, because it's not optional. And, you know, the county experienced this last year. We're seeing revenues coming in lower.
0: Mm-hmm.
1: So it's not looking to be a rosy picture. It's going to be a challenging one.
0: But the city is relatively well positioned because of the work that was done previously.
1: Yes, we are very well positioned. We're not in a place of like having inadequate reserves, those sort of things.
0: Yeah.
1: So fiscal sustainability is showing its bright colors, and John talks about that a lot.
0: Mm-hmm.
1: And that's going to make it a lot easier had we not done that. That being said, inflation keeps ticking. And mm-hmm. here we are, you know, it's not going to be as easy to come up with the funds to do things that maybe in the past we've had a little bit of luxury to take on. So, but I don't know yet. We have a revenue projection coming soon, and we'll be able to look at that comprehensively. We just know that sales tax is down.
0: Yeah.
1: And that's one of our big revenue streams.
0: I'll hearken back to your, you know, when you were talking about your role in Wenatchee, it mm-hmm. involved planning, it involved some budgeting, fiscal, you know, what do they call finance?
1: Finance.
0: So you did both planning, finance, and public works. So, you and I can geek out over something other than roads.
1: Yes,
0: we can finance.
1: So, here's a little factoid. This is something that is not fun, but it's character building. In Wenatchee, if anybody were to go research back to 2008, Wenatchee had an ice rink or a regional event center that, right when the Great Recession hit, put the city into tailspin.
0: Oh.
1: And so
0: they had built,
1: yes,
0: that they had just built, maybe.
1: And the revenue didn't come in to support it. So I was
0: much like the fort,
1: much very. It was a public development authority, very similar.
0: Oh, it was a public development authority.
1: Yeah,
0: okay.
1: Yeah. And so I was very involved in the economics of that and looking at all the revenue sources, providing information for the mayor and dealing with that. So that was like budget crisis level stuff, and we're not there.
0: Yeah.
1: But hopefully those skills or that experience will help us through any challenging economic conditions. So, yeah.
0: Okay, and you know, I've had another question that was, and I suddenly had this moment where I forgot.
1: We were talking about finance geeking out.
0: Yeah, and that's why I can't remember. I remember what it was. Yeah. I wanted to kind of bring you up to speed, and for the benefit of our studio audience, radio audience, we have not discussed this before, but I did have a chance to meet with.

0: you know, it could be anything, but I'm not going to, we're being told that we are off the air, and I'm not going to try and solve that problem while I'm on the air. Okay.
1: You're not going to burden me with me.
0: I'm not going to burden you with bringing the guests. Right. Yeah. Okay.
1: Which I appreciate. Thank you.
0: Thank you for helping me out. So I've met with Shelley and John had some ideas about this that he suggested to Shelley. So what I think we're going to be doing is we're going to have you on regularly because in your role as city manager, you should be here. Mm-hmm. Acting city manager. Yeah. No, interim interim.
1: Hopefully interim.
0: Interim city manager. Yeah. But we also want to bring on city council people, which we've done before, but we might have them as the only other guest.
1: Sure.
0: We also want to look at other department heads, mm-hmm. which again we have done, but we want to focus on that, and then maybe down a little more into the ranks.
1: Yeah.
0: As soon as which we've also done. I've had John Kosteka has been here, and we've had your director of water,
1: Michael Spears.
0: Michael Spears has been here, so we've been down this thing. From a director of communication standpoint, Shelley is interested in doing that. And then we also talked about, and something we haven't done so much, and we're going to have to figure out how it works, mm-hmm. but we'd I don't like the drama, mm-hmm. and we've had some cases where we've had people here in the studio, and it's been sort of a dramatic argument, mm-hmm. and I don't find that productive,
1: right?
0: From the standpoint of what I think KPTZ means to the community, so I don't want to just have one side of the thing, mm-hmm. of the viewpoint, but I'd like to represent other sides, but I'd also like to make sure that the people we have are committed to, and that includes employees of the city, are committed to a constructive dialogue in order to figure out what's going on. That's kind of a statement of direction for the show. And that's what I wanted to say. Look, I have 1 minute left.
1: Well, let me say, Taylor, that I really appreciate that. You know, there's so much division in the world right now.
0: There is.
1: And so for communities to move forward, it really takes everybody. And that doesn't mean you have to agree on stuff.
0: No.
1: It just means you have a commitment to help the community move forward.
0: And also to combat misinformation, to make sure that we state clearly what's going on we don't have just, you know, rumor running around and people being concerned about that. So hopefully we can be a force for good in that area. That's the intention.
1: Yeah. Okay. So appreciated. Love that.
0: Good. All right. Well, Steve, thanks so much for joining us on Bureaucracy Now. I hope to have you back, but we'll figure out when the next time is. We'll have to see what Shelley has planned for us.
1: Sounds good.
0: All right.
1: Thanks.
0: Okay. For the music portion of our show today, where are we here? Oh, yeah. I don't know if I've my mind moves pretty quickly and in an anxious sort of way sometimes. And we're going to be exploring sort of the state of my mind. We're actually going to be looking at the Kubler-Ross stages of grief in today's program relative to the heart issue that we were discussing. I'll discuss it a little more later. Not a lot, just a little. Yeah. But this particular song has always spoken to me, and it speaks to me for this reason. It has in the background a very insistent driving beat. And then they layer over the top of that a more relaxed, soaring thing. Ooh. And so it actually has two speeds running at once. It is Brian Eno and John Cale from an album from the 90s called Wrong Way Up.

He was the only sanctified guy on there. Mother guy was ranking, he didn't want him to be around him. He was the only sanctified.

0: cooking with gas now. Well, well, well.
1: Some other guy was ragging the head and wanting to be around. He was the only sanctified guy on there.

0: right on top of it. I'm being it just wants to go again. All right, that song actually does end 18 seconds before the MP3 does, so it surprised me there. I thought I had time. Let's bring you up to speed. That was R.L. Burnside. It's from an album called Come On In, and that was Come On In Part 3, and it's a very kind of mixed up, mixy album, and then with little bits and snatches of other music. And actually, before that was Tangalai from Alan Lomax's Southern Journey Revisited, a song called Soldier that has, like, right in the middle of it, there's a different song for like 30 seconds, and then it goes back. And then finally, Mixandrope from Bluestronica Electronic Delta Beats, along with Doug McLeod and the Plowin' Mule Remix. Way back, we ended Bureaucracy Now with Brian Eno and John Cale from Wrong Way Up. And we are roughly visiting, I'm visiting the Kubler-Ross Stages of Grief. And we're clearly in the denial phase. And I don't mean from a, I don't mean that the subject matter of the song or the words of the song. I'm really just talking about the feeling of the song. That the songs that I have picked there are just very disconnected and out there, and, you know, moving from one thing to the other, much like me. So anyway, I will come back with Memphis Sippy Sounds after this message.
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0: KPTZ joins with PT Main Street's Concerts at the Dock to welcome Marmalade this coming Thursday. That's today, August 13th, from 5 to 7 p.m. tonight, this afternoon. And it's all happening down at Pope Marine Park in downtown Port Townsend. Marmalade delivers a smooth blend of pop, rock, soul, with rich vocals and feel-good grooves. The sound is vibrant and polished, making them the perfect soundtrack for a summer evening on, it's Port Townsend, the water. This next one is from Memphis Sippy Sounds, and this is Junior Kimbrough's grandson. I may not have that right, but it's two guys doing some. You'll hear they have an interesting sound. Welcome to the Land is the name of the album, and this one's called I'm Mad on Blues Journey.

Magic Sam there. Magic Sam. From Black Magic. Isn't that a great name for the album? Magic Sam's album, Black Magic. Came out in 1968, and I think you can hear that. It's All Your Fault. That's the name of the song. Black Keys from a new album called Peaches, Where There's Smoke, There's Fire, and the Memphis-sippy sounds. Welcome to the land, and I'm mad. So I think we've passed in the Kubler-Ross model through the first phase, which is, what's the first phase? It's denial. That's it, denial. And we're entering anger, which appears to be where I'm stuck. And this is catharsis for me. I'm moving through it. So got started to get a little angry there, and I got some more kind of angry sounds coming up after I tell you about these things. This first one is the Friends of Fort Worden is having a work party, and I want to tell you about it. I got some stuff written up here, but I'm just pleased to say that if you drive by the front of the fort, there's a big long white fence. It's like two or three blocks long, maybe four blocks, and they Friends of Fort Worden have been out all the last couple weeks painting the fence, and initially just a one person was out there painting. But the Friends of Fort Worden is asking people to join in, and I am super gratified to see that people are. So if you are interested in dipping a paintbrush in some white paint and painting a fence, this is the kind of community, give back to the community thing that when you're done with it, you can drive by and go, I painted that part of the fence. I think it'd be really rewarding. So to do it, you can meet up with John every Tuesday or Thursday at 10 a.m. at the Commons for a couple hours of painting. You'll need a Discover Pass, but actually they end up parking out on the street. So if I'm thinking if you drive by, you might be able to join them. So if you see them painting there, that is the wonderful Friends of Fort Worden. More information is on the Friends of Fort Worden website. Also, the Northwind Art Gala is a picnic in the park this year, and it's right here at Fort Worden Park with three new things. First up, they're going to have George Rodriguez, who's an internationally known ceramic artist. He will be the keynote speaker. Two, the Ants Misbehavin' Band will play swing, jazz, and samba. And three, the gala will be under a big tent here at Fort Worden, right next to the Northwind Art School's new ceramic studio. When, you may ask? Why, it's Saturday the 29th, so you have a couple weeks to figure it out. Couple weeks? Anyway, Saturday, maybe just a week. Anyway, tickets are still available, and I believe, and information is at northwindart.org. Let's go ahead here with Gary Clark Jr., great tune here. You'll like this.

That's crazy. That's crazy. Crazy Ways is what that was. Robert Belfer did a song, Crazy Ways. Pushing My Luck is the name of the album. ZZ Top from their album La Futura. When did that come out? I think it's more recent, 2012. And that was Heartache in Blue. And then Gary Clark Jr., it's on a couple albums. I have it on the Bright Lights EP. And Bright Lights, Big City, his version of it, I think, is pretty awesome. Let's tell you about a few more things, and then we're going to move through the anger portion of the Kubler-Ross model into the bargaining portion of it. And I have a perfect song for bargaining. We'll hear that in a minute. The Uptown Street Fair is happening this weekend. It's happening, in fact, Saturday, August 15th. It's the 35th annual Uptown Street Fair. It's a beloved community tradition and brings Uptown Port Townsend to life with live music and local art, along with Port Townsend Farmers Market and the PT Arts Guild's Arts and Crafts Fair. You'll hear live music from bands such as Abracadabra Trip. I would say the Chloroform Rags, but I hear they're not going to be there. But there'll be Abracadabra Trip and more. And then we'll finish the day at 3, I think it's at 3:45, the whole thing ends at 4 o'clock. It is an unbelievably brief but colorful parade. That's an Uptown thing. It's happening. That's the Uptown Street Fair, Saturday, August 15th. Let's go bargaining.

0: And then that song about bargaining, "Oh Death, pass me over for another year." That's the bargaining phase of the Kubler-Ross model of the stages of grief. So I think we're still kind of, we're working our way through the bargaining phase. And I got one more coming up on that. But I want to tell you that KPTZ and Rain Shadow Recording are excited to welcome Seattle-based American folk singer and songwriter Jim Page to the Port Townsend Rain Shadow Recording Studio, aforementioned Rain Shadow Recording Studio, on Sunday, August 23rd at 7 p.m. Voted as one of the 50 most influential musicians in Seattle history, he is known as the messenger of peace and social commentary. He's all of that. Please join us at Rain Shadow Recording, located right here at Fort Worden. He's going to be at the Rain Shadow. That's Sunday the 23rd. Wow. Should be a good show. John Lee Hooker, you know, I was planning the John Lee Hooker. He does a medley on a more recent album with Van Morrison, and it is called, it's Backbiters and Syndicators, the Backbiters and Syndicators. I can't remember, it's a medley with one other song. But I found this one with a much earlier album of John Lee Hooker's. This is from 72. It features Van Morrison, and it's the title cut to Never Get Out of These Blues Alive. John Morrison, Van Morrison, John Lee Hooker, Van Morrison. Wow, I got them confused. John Lee Hooker, Van Morrison, right here on Blues Journey. Thanks for listening.
1: I never...

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1: Get out of reason.
0: Lose a line.
1: Lose a line.

0: said you won't be black no more.
1: No more.
0: And that's why.
1: Look out in the street.
0: Ooh.
1: I can't find.

forgot to mention in the Kubler-Ross model, the fourth stage is depression before acceptance. And I think we're moving through the depression phase into the acceptance phase, I hope. That was Tony Furtado. This is Alvin Youngblood Heart.

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Kaboomski. Hi, everybody. Welcome to the Midlife Crisis Dance Party on KPTZ. We're here every Thursday from 3 to 5. We are back today after an approximately 3-plus month hiatus. Thanks again for tuning in to see if I still know how to do a radio show. That will be the challenge for me, and the challenge for you will be just to sit tight for 2 hours. My name is Ray Serebrin. I'm your host for the next 120 minutes on the program. If you do not know, the Midlife Crisis Dance Party is a program of opinion, music, and listener participation. On the show, we hang out together for a couple of hours. We talk, we listen to music, we hear from you through your written contributions. The influential utopian philosopher Elbert Hubbard said that every man is a damn fool for at least 5 minutes every day. Wisdom consists of not exceeding the limit. On the Midlife Crisis Dance Party, we exceed the limit of foolishness for 2 full hours a week, and we abstain from wisdom entirely. So as we go along, you may be wondering, what is the point of the Midlife Crisis Dance Party? And I can assure you that if the Midlife Crisis Dance Party had a point, I would waste no time getting there. But since the show has no particular point, I am, with your kind permission, at liberty to waste 2 hours not getting anywhere. We do a radio show every week. We start the show every week with a disclaimer that the opinions I share on the show are mine alone and not those of the staff or management of KPTZ. We will have our regular features this week, which include the worst song of the week. This week we'll have another bad cover tune. We will also have a story time about my 104th existential crisis. And we'll have our wordplay segment, which is about what happens when your words meet the universe. And of course, underlying it all, we have good music for your enjoyment. By the way, if you like the show, there is a podcast from KPTZ called Stories from the Midlife Crisis Dance Party that can be found at kptz.org under the podcast, the drop-down menu. Because it's time-sensitive, let's talk about the wordplay segment, which takes place at 4:30. Wordplay is an event which asks you to share a short written work of some sort. It can be a poem, it can be a short story, it can be a pithy saying, a proclamation, a decree, something with strong emotion, odes, limericks, songs, couplets, operatic arias, roadmaps to enlightenment, speculation, emotional rants, dreams, unsolicited suggestions are solicited, written intercourse of any sort. Tell us your feelings about your immigrant forebears, who, if they lived today, might be thrown out of the country. Tell us about the time you tried to fly when you jumped off a roof. Probably didn't end well. Childhood memories, the time you rode a big dog when you were a kid. Arf, arf. The time you fell through a picture window and scared all the aunties. The time you punched your brother because he was being a butthead. The time you wrote a poem and you recited it out loud and no one said a word. And how about the times you spoke Elizabethan English to your father and he did not understand? How about the first time you were arrested? What did you learn? Whatever you submit can be anything. It can be a verse like the following. I often start off the show with something entirely strange or forgettable. In this case, it's strange. Sometimes they're good, sometimes they're bad, but it's an attempt to make you feel less intimidated about taking a risk yourself and sending something in to wordplay at dj@kptz.org. 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
877-917-9160. That's the text line. If you do decide to text, please put your name in there because the text does not give us a name. So here is an example of... Bing, shush, be quiet. Here's an example of a poem. This is a poem called Your Figure or the War Against Fat by Joyce Mansour. Joyce Mansour was a French post-war surrealist. It comes in two parts. The first part is What You Must Not Do. Hold a hand out without a protective glove. Instead, offer the other cheek and speak. Put on some powder. A hand can be a railing, a frictioner, or a meeting. But remember, appetite comes when you are eating. Part 2. What you must not do. Buy an electric cleaver. Make a marinade of your figure simmered without makeup. Invoke a little man dogmatizing between each fat layer. Marinate your lower parts in the singular sauce of your bitterness. Wet the smoking oil little by little, the ovary huddling in itself. The total extraction of your gravy depends on it. You know what? I think you can do better than that. You can do better than that. Anything above that would be a huge relief. That is a creation, as I say. It's called Your Figure or the War Against Fat by Joyce Mansour. And Joyce, she's probably not still with us, but if she is, we thank you, Joyce. Speaking of Joyce, James Joyce said, writing in English is the most ingenious torture ever.

and you're there. We are, of course, here in, and it is the month of August, in the year of our Lord, 2026. It's the year of our Lord, 2026. Nobody actually knows who our Lord is or who your Lord is. It is up for debate, but on the Midlife Crisis Dance Party, we do not favor one Lord over another. What I do know is that it's August, it's the middle of August, and it's the hot season around here. And though today is not as hot as some days and hot as it's been, during these very hot days of August, we get to witness the annual spectacle of people trying to fry an egg on the pavement in downtown Port Hadlock. Now, some folks think that the expression downtown Port Hadlock is an oxymoron, and some folks think that the sidewalk egg frying people are just plain morons. And some think that when it gets hot, people in Port Hadlock and elsewhere just naturally go insane. In fact, I'm getting agitated already. Biometeorologists and environmental psychologists, and yes, there are such people, tell us that excessively hot weather impairs our ability to think and impairs our ability to make decisions and impairs our ability to stay calm. It raises symptoms like brain fog and confusion and fatigue and memory challenges and increased irritability and the eating of raw jalapenos. You may not know, humans do not have a monopoly on moronic responses to hot weather. The loquacious southern pied babbler bird loses his ability to solve simple puzzles in hot weather. By the way, that's a job I would like, making a puzzle for the southern pied babbler to solve. In hot weather, zebra finches, which are also birds, can't get mealworms out of their transparent tubes. It's a crisis. Mice forget what they did yesterday, and guppies cannot get through mazes. So, anyway, fear not. Time moves on. Amigos and amigas, fall is on the horizon, and with it a big mess of fallen leaves and mud and wet clothes and blocked storm drains and flooding are coming our way. But you know what they say. It's all good on the Midlife Crisis Dance Party. Before we transition into the musical portion of the show, let us first talk a bit about supporting KPTZ. 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All right, my first set of music is dedicated to my wonderful wife, Nancy. I have been looking for her everywhere, but she is nowhere to be found, except she's everywhere to be found.

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1: Well, what was that? It was the children's choir and a promotion of some sort. You're listening to KPTZ 91.9 FM in Port Townsend. And you're listening to the Midlife Crisis Dance Party. That was Bonnie Raitt from 2016 with a song called Alone with Something to Say. Cocktails for Two, a song written in 1934. We heard Bing Crosby doing it in 1955 with the Buddy Cole Trio. Golden Heart, Mark Knopfler's song from his 1996 album by the same name. Al Green from 1974, and Prince and Rosie Gaines with Nothing Compares to You is set for my wife. And we're in the middle of the Midlife Crisis Dance Party. I want to tell you about something that is going to happen on Saturday. It's the 35th annual Uptown Street Fair. This beloved community tradition brings Uptown Port Townsend to life with live music and local art, along with the Port Townsend Farmers Market and the PT Arts Guild's Arts and Crafts Fair. There is going to be lots of stuff going on Uptown on Saturday. There will be live music from bands such as Abracadabra Trip, the Chloroform Rags, which is a great name for a band, and you finish the day with the unbelievably brief but colorful parade. It's an Uptown thing. The Uptown Street Fair, Saturday, August 15th. Be there or be squared. We are also reminding you, my friends, that the wordplay segment is coming along at 4:30, and we've got lots of wonderful submissions so far. David and Richard and Steve and Steven and... oh, just a bunch of people. Wally has submitted something as well. Ruth has something that was in my mailbox. So we've got a lot of submissions for 4:30. Looking forward to getting more of them from you. So the way you do this is you send them by email to dj@kptz.org or text at 360-217-9160. You are sending your short written works, something that speaks to you and that you would like to share with us. Tell us how many degrees of separation you have from George Clooney. Tell us how many degrees of separation you have from a local carnival strongman. You know, it's wide open here, my friends. You can do anything you want to. Tell us about the time you spray painted deciduous trees green during the winter, or how you talked yourself out of being blue or feeling overwhelmed. Tell us about the time you fainted in your dentist's office, or the time you were stoned at work and had to pretend you weren't. Got something nice also from Peter Robinson. Anyway, looking forward to 4:30, looking forward to sharing things with you. Always open to more, because this radio station and this show is for you. It is for no one else but you, my friends. And that's the way we roll, as they say. Isn't that the way it's said?
2: There's a new sound, the newest sound around, the strangest sound that you have ever heard. Not like a wild boar or a jungle lion's roar. It isn't like the cry of any bird. But there's a new sound. It's deep down in the ground, and everyone who listens to it squirms. Because it's new sound, so deep down in the ground, it's the sound that's made by worms.
1: Yes, yes, yes, yes. No, no, no, yes, no, no, yes. That's how we view the worst song of the week. It is despised, abhorred, loathed, and loved. I've said before, I've tried to kill the worst song of the week several times, and people will not let me, despite the fact that it is dismal, sucky, incompetent, unspeakable, no good, faulty, and worthless. It is the worst song of the week. Our weekly honoring of the worst of the American songbook. Maybe we should change the name to the dumbest song of the week. When I left you 3 months plus ago, we had featured some of the worst songs by the Temple City Kazoo Orchestra. And so to welcome me back, to welcome me back, I present a classic kazoo piece, also Sprach Zarathustra by Richard Strauss. We don't play a lot of classical music, but we're going to make an exception today. In this instance, also Sprach Zarathustra refers to Strauss's famous 1896 orchestral tone poem inspired by Nietzsche's famous philosophical novel. Nietzsche's text, which we will not be reciting today, uses a fictionalized version of the ancient Persian poet Zarathustra to communicate some radical new ideas during the late 1800s. One of them was the death of God. And the other one was more interesting to me, the doctrine of eternal recurrence, which is a thought experiment asking you if you would be willing to live your exact life over and over and over again for eternity, testing thereby whether you truly love your life. I find that to be an interesting idea. If you actually do love your life, you will probably be wise to turn off your radio during the next little while. Luckily, this tune is short. It's so short that I may bleed it into the next tune, which is a kazoo version of Staying Alive by the Bee Gees. But anyway, here it is, the worst song of the week, also Sprach Zarathustra by the Temple City Kazoo Orchestra. Take it away, orchestra. Where is it? There it is. Go for it, guys.

we're having what I would call a technical difficulty, but some others might just call it plain stupidity. Hit it. Hit it. Hit it. Kazoo people of the world. We cannot let... There we go. Sorry, I apologize for playing something good.

0: right, here we are in the land of the pharaohs.
1: Oh, no!
0: Well, we'll need to talk with the natives. Does anyone here know a little Egyptian?
2: Bill, come on. You're good at languages. Come
3: oh, yes, indeed.
2: Yes,
3: every, a little Egyptian, everybody knows I'm mad. Served my every need. Did a grand job on my ankles, too.
1: Now, hold it right there.
0: Glad to. Now, I think I'll hold it over here.
2: Oh, oh boy, it's nice out, isn't
3: yes,
2: it?
3: Yes, I think you ought to leave it out.
1: Hey, look, fellas, fun's fun. Okay, but look, I gotta find a place to stay. It's gonna be night soon. I'm tired.
3: What's the matter with that dude?
1: I'm lost, and I want to go to bed.
3: Oh, my bony boy. In the Estonian mountains, we used to go to sleep leaning up against a windfall. I was but a mere prat then. I'll never forget the time a snake slithered into my wife. I wasn't but knee-high to a merry grasshopper then.
1: No, look, that's all very interesting, but the sun is going down.
3: Oh, no, you're all confused. The horizon is moving up.
1: Hey, listen, come on, you guys, help me, please.
0: I know. Let's stand him on his head.
3: Here you go.
1: Hey, put me down.
3: Relax. Easy, boy.
0: Ah, you see? Now it's morning.
3: Oh,
2: he's no fun. He fell right over.
1: Hey, won't somebody please help me?
3: Easy, my lad. At times of dexterity like this, my wee native compendium, Mohammed, used to pray to the divinity. His little brown froggy body aquiver at my loins. Chanting a stream of ancient Egyptian hologram.
1: What?
3: Diaphragm.
1: No. Hieroglyphs, that's it. Do you remember any? Will they help? Anything
3: yes,
1: at all?
3: Of course. Let's see. It was a jackal-headed woman with her eyes kimbo. A king sitting sideways on his throne. A drip with gold, chipped nose uplifted. Nashri. All engraven on the pyramids of Massisai. With the body of a lion, paws that refreshes, a tail told by an idiot, and the head of a fox.
1: The pyramid is opening.
0: Which one?
4: The one with the ever-widening hole in it.
1: I'm saved! I'm going in!
0: No, don't!

0: Now, some of you may be unaccustomed to this idea because I see some new faces here. But it's my fundamental philosophy that the universe is essentially a game.
1: So then, here's the drama. My metaphysics, let me be perfectly frank with you, are that there is the central self. You can call it God, you can call it anything you like. And it's all of us. It's playing all the parts of all beings whatsoever, everywhere and anywhere. And it's playing the game of hide and seek with itself. It gets lost, it gets involved in the farthest out adventures, but in the end, it always wakes up and comes back to itself. And when you're ready to wake up, you're going to wake up. And if you're not ready, you're going to stay pretending that you're just a little, poor little me. And since you're all here and engaged in this sort of inquiry and listening to this sort of lecture, I assume that you're all on the process of waking up. Or else you're teasing yourselves with some kind of flirtation with waking up, which you're not serious about. But I assume maybe you are not serious but sincere, that you are ready to wake up. So, if you awaken from this illusion, and you understand that black implies white,

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1: So yes, if you have a vehicle being enveloped by blackberries, come on down. All right, that was Christone. What is his name? Christone Kingfish. Somebody. Christone is his first name, and he's a lovely guitar player. He's a young man who plays a lovely guitar. He's from Clarksdale, Mississippi. And it's embarrassing, but I don't remember his last name. So let's just call him Christone. And if we see him, that's what we're going to say. Before that, we heard Alan Watts. And he was saying something very, very profound about existence. I didn't really understand one bit of it. Before that, we heard I Blew Up the United States by Don Was. Now Little Bits of Texas Are Floating in Space. That was from 1990. Don Was is a legendary musician, producer, and now is the president of Blue Note Records. So he's got to put on a tie. Fireside Theater with The Last of the Pharaohs. And then we had the worst song of the week, which was accompanied by the worst disc jockeying error of the week, in which I played the wrong song. But we corrected our error, and I think that's what's important in life. You may make mistakes, but correct your errors and move on as if you are not a fool. Also want to remind you that at 4:30, very soon coming up, and we have a wonderful, delightful onslaught of stuff that I hope I get a chance to read before I share them with you, but we're going to give it a shot. Please, if you have any short written works that you want to share, something that is meaningful to you or something that you think is just fun or silly, reports from the front, reports from the back, reports from the side or upper or lower, reports are also invited. Send them in to dj@kptz.org. Jokes about the farmer's daughter, jokes about the farmer's son, jokes about a man who walks into a bar, jokes about a giraffe that walks into a bar, jokes about a bar that gets up and walks into a man, any of that stuff is welcome. dj@kptz.org, and then text at 360-217-9160. And as I say, if you do text us, which we would love for you to do, please include your name, because it doesn't automatically show it like an email does. And so that is what I want to say about that. And then I'm going to say something else about this.
2: Ah, you're just in time for a story.

0: is that I have eaten.
1: Well, Sage the Wonder Dog was in the studio until I began playing my harmonica solo, and for some reason he ran rapidly to the door and began scratching it in desperation. It's story time, my friends, and it's a weekly feature of the program. Today's story has a long title. It is, Who Am I to Sit and Wonder While the World of Fate Slowly Grinds My Life Away? That title is thanks to the Jefferson Airplane. Thank you to the Jefferson Airplane for that. And here's the story. Last month, I was having my 19th nervous breakdown and my 104th identity crisis, and so I asked AI the question, who is Ray Cerebrin? Before I share the answer with you, let me share a bias. I have yet to be convinced that we have any need for artificial intelligence. Maybe I'm a Luddite, maybe I'm a fool, maybe I'm a Fluddite, or maybe I'm a tool, but I just don't like things that are artificial. In any case, in an attempt to at least try this supposedly cutting-edge technology, I asked it a most personal and elemental question. Who is Ray Cerebrin? Well, the AI came back and told me that Ray Cerebrin is an entrepreneur who owns many businesses and investments and that his net worth is $1.5 million. I then got busy doing other things that I had to do, and a week or two passed, and then I decided to further investigate this rich Ray Cerebrin guy, who seemed to have no relation to me at all, but it was maybe my rich uncle, and maybe I'd like to get to know him, and he'd like to get to know me, and maybe he'd leave me some of his fortune, you know, that kind of thing. So I asked AI a new question. Dear Mr. and Mrs. AI, last month I asked you who I was, and you told me that I'm a businessman with a net worth of $1.5 million, but that is not me. So who is the real Ray Cerebrin? This time, AI came back with the following answer, and I quote, there is no publicly known real Ray Cerebrin. I checked everything I'm allowed to check, and this is the AI talking. I checked public-facing media, notable person databases, published works, news archives, cultural references, and there is simply no widely recognized person named Ray Cerebrin. And then it goes on to say, unless you are Ray Cerebrin, there is no public figure by that name. And if you are Ray Cerebrin, congratulations, you've discovered that somewhere out there, an AI decided you were a millionaire investor. Well, my friends, all of this is quite alarming, to say the least. If there is no real Ray Cerebrin, then who am I? And if I am Ray Cerebrin, then who is the millionaire investor? And if AI can't find me, then am I really, really, really real? Or as the old question goes, if I fall down in a forest of gigabytes and there is no one there to retrieve me, did I really fall down? So I decided to Google myself to see if I was really real. And guess what? I'm both really real and I'm unreal. The first three references on Google were about me and KPTZ and the library where I used to work. The fourth reference in the list was about something called Kinjella cytotoxin. I don't know what that means, but it does not sound good because it has the word toxin in it. And then the fifth reference was entitled Montreal Billionaire Sex Case. Could that be me? I don't think so, since I've never had sex in Montreal. So I decided to try one last time. I may be stupid, but I am a very persistent person. And I wrote, Dear Mrs. Google, AI says I do not exist. What is going on? And Google replies, an AI claiming you don't exist.

0: might be deceiving him. For him, for Descartes, this very act of doubting proved his existence as a conscious being. Now, you may wonder why Descartes needed to question his existence in the first place. And then again, why do I? Maybe this whole conversation with AI proves that I am just as insecure as Descartes, trembling before an evil demon called artificial intelligence. Then a new thought experience for proving one's existence came to me. Take a 4-inch spike and drive it into your foot. You will immediately know you exist, and there will be no more need for philosophizing about it. I can see you now, hopping about, loudly declaring, "I exist! I exist!" Thanks for listening to Storytime on the Midlife Crisis Dance Party.
1: One, two, three, and...

Ladies and gentlemen, please welcome to the stage. Ah, my sister. My inspiration. The voice of life. The one and only Shaka.

0: Prince with Chaka Khan. Oh, I like that song so very much. I may play it and play it and play it again. Before that, we heard a wonderful version of Colora by Gonzalo. Man, I'm doing strange things today. Gonzalo Rubica something.
1: Just a second, you guys.
0: Getting frustrated with myself today because I'm just, you know, I'm back after a while and I'm still learning how to do anything, but Rubal, I can't see who that is. The singer in that lovely Latin tune, Colora, was Amy Nuviolo. She is with Gonzalo G Guy. They're both Cuban. Live in Tokyo in 2020. Preceding that, Guts with Patrice and the Studio School Voices from New York City with a song called Wanted Back. And then the newish song from the Rolling Stones from their new album called It's in the Stars, opening guitar riff that sounds a lot like classic Stones songs from the past. And that is that set of music with all of its highs and lows. And now we're going to read your contributions to Wordplay. We have a lot of them today. Completely crazy today. First one's from Peter Robinson. Peter is the host of Out of Nowhere, wonderful program on Tuesday afternoons from 3 to 5. And he he's sharing with us a frightening childhood experience. When he was a pretty darn small little kid, he was small enough to get turned around in a square foot sleeping bag. And he woke up and he tried to exit the bag in the normal way, and instead he found out he could not exit the bag. He could not get out. Somehow the opening had been zipped shut. An acute case of extreme claustrophobia caused him to exclaim loudly. Fortunately, his older brother, who was in the bunk above, dumped him on the floor. One of many historic events we share and laugh about to this day. That's from Peter Robinson. Thank you for your contribution, Peter, and for your many contributions to KPTZ. Now, I have two from Ruth Asare. One that was in my mailbox and one that came in today. First one is called The Strangeness of Living in Cape George. In Cape George, a phenomenon transpires. A dichotomy of direction conspires to create an illusion that causes confusion. There are two ways to drive into town. Stay on the Cape George Road and follow it down. Or turn the opposite direction and take Hastings for a different perception. One way may be longer, but neither is stronger. It's a matter of preference. Doesn't make much difference, but it's a mystery, a mind-boggling dichotomy, with no logical explanation of why directions reach the same destination. Thank you, Ruth. Another one from Ruth a little later on, assuming we have time for us. Getting crazy in here, my friends. Next one is from Steve Gillard, a regular contributor. Thank you, Steve, regular listener and contributor to Wordplay. This is called Soul to Soul. Imagine your soul came into your body, hidden in your mama, loaded with the gifts you wanted to pass around to the rest of us, souls in bodies. Gifts of love wrapped in the love of music, sung or danced, or played with instruments created as another's gift. Perhaps a passion to arrange bouquets of words in vases of story or oratory or riffs of rhyme or rants or reason. Maybe your soul bears offerings brushed onto canvas or streamed on a screen or sawed and hammered into shelter for our soul-filled bodies. Naming and numbering gifts is as infinite as the souls who are without beginning or end. Some say our souls joined our bodies to be birthed into a school of hard knocks. But what if we came here on a treasure hunt to find these gifts, the maker hid in our souls, with the grin that lights the stars? That's from Steve Gillard, Soul to Soul. Thanks very much, Steve. Wally Fries sent one in today, and I also had an older one from Wally in my mailbox as well. And we're going to do this one today. Your Big Ideas is what it's called. Don't get so many big ideas. One or two good ones are enough. Polish them with white sand from warm beach. Tie them together with twine borrowed from your neighbor's back porch. Find your best friend and play catch with your ideas. Find your worst enemy and throw them at his head, but not too hard. Find a furry beast and train it to carry your ideas up a narrow, winding mountain path. Sit at the foot of a wise man and have deep discussions late into the night of his ideas and yours, imagining a life without ideas, while your tea grows cold in a forgotten cup. Wear your ideas like a coat, plastered on your back like a bumper sticker. Make a salad of your ideas and serve it on iceberg lettuce. Buy your ideas new shoes and see how it feels. Let your ideas carry you around for a change. Take them to an international conference and sit behind a card table holding stacks of free bookmarks. Give your ideas a haircut. Take them dancing. Hold them tight. Kiss them on the cheek. Then say goodbye and set yourself free. That's Your Big Ideas from Wallace Fries. Thank you, Wallace. Here are some words from Sheila Ramsey. First one is a poem from a local poet, I don't know how you say that, Catherine Hunt. She's a local Salish Sea poet. It's called Do You Consider Yourself a Nature Poet? And then we'll hear one from Sheila herself. Do you consider yourself a nature poet? When I woke up, I drank a glass of water that came from the clouds, the ocean, the river that swept through the city I'd slept in. I drank it down, cold, into my body. I walked along streets and under leaves, and I knew that I loved, without effort, the light that fell on the branches crossing like veins on the back of the earth. The trees kept me walking on two legs as they walked on theirs. Tonight, I look up at the stars scattering salt through the indigo sky, unbroken through time. An old habit of theirs, to lean down and hover. The breeze that followed me all day has given way, and I know once more the terror of being. That was Do You Consider Yourself a Nature Poet by local poet Catherine Hunt. And now one from Sheila Ramsey. In deference to the light. In deference to the light, I've forgotten about last night. Rose early, oiled, bathed my body to meet the day. Symphony and final act with forgiveness. Yes, an attempt at compassion, stability within, yielding to eddy and sunlight. And the sound of others doing the same. That was Indifference to Light from Sheila Ramsey. Here's something from David Wayne Johnson. He says it is a transmission from Thoth the Antillean. So he's from Atlantis, Thoth. The alchemy of the timeless body. Reverse aging through increased energetic frequency and expanded consciousness. Beloveds, you have been taught that time moves in one direction and that the body must decay, that aging is inevitable and that illness is a natural consequence of existence. But this is not a story of limitation created within a field of unconsciousness. The body is not a fixed structure. The body is a field of consciousness responding to memory, belief, trauma, emotion, and frequency. Every bodily condition, every imbalance, every distortion in the cells has a moment of origin. A moment when the body adapted to survive an emotional shock, a fear, a grief, a loss, a belief in separation, or a trauma held in the nervous system. When the original energetic imprint that created the condition is released, the body no longer needs to hold the distortion. The body remembers its natural state, coherence, regeneration, harmony, youthfulness. Reverse aging is not something you do to the body. It is what happens naturally when your vibration rises back into alignment with your original template. As your frequency rises, the cells of the body receive clearer information. The organs reorganize into harmony. The nervous system releases contraction. The body exits survival and returns to regeneration. Aging accelerates in fear. Aging slows down in presence. Regeneration activates in love, safety, coherence, and joy. When you live in alignment with truth, when you release the weight of old identities, when you dissolve emotional contracts with suffering, the body begins to reverse the story it was told. This is why some bodies appear to grow younger as they awaken. They no longer carry the frequency that ages it. So that was a message from Thoth, the Atlantean, from David Wayne Johnson. Thank you, David. Richard Coletta has sent us a few short ones. This is called The Weasel. A gang of lying sycophants install a slimy grease ball. Now loyalties are paid in cash. Look, it's a weasel. You can't deny his gangster plan. It's how you keep your purse full. Just tell him he's a genius, man. Look, he's a weasel. The larceny is extremely grand. Corruption reigns supreme. Get on the bus, be one of us. It's all about the team. Because if you think it's just too late, and if you're feeling tearful, just knows his ego blows him up. Pop goes the weasel. So that's The Weasel from Richard Coletta. I think I know what he's talking about. And here's another one from Richard. People are weird, and it's called People Are Weird. People are weird everywhere you go. I guess it just depends on who you think you know. When I look in the mirror, I often think I see just another person who looks a lot like me. It might be the skin suit that throws me off my game, the hair or clothes or coloring or nose, or maybe a completely unrecognizable name. But they put their pants and shoes on just one at a time, which doesn't seem so weird to me, unless they're trying to put on mine. I think one to a customer is a fair request to make for you, unless you're weird and want to have your cake and eat it too. All right. I have something from Steve McDevitt. And this is a dream sequence that Steve is sharing. And it starts like this. I started being more aware of it since the Port Townsend Traditional Blues Festival by Centrum at Fort Worden a few weeks ago. Playing the blues harmonica with a wonderful group of students and faculty on the back porch of Building 204 opened my heart wide, and the doors and the walls tumbled down. Those walls encasing my heart in fear and anger and resentment and sadness and pretense and chaos began to crack, letting the light shine through. I started seeing that light shining in my new friends' eyes, welcoming me into dreamtime where music can be heard, coming from the trees as they sway in the breeze, and I bend to my knees. A grasshopper landed on my deck yesterday and said, "Greetings, Master Poe. What does the universe have for me to do today?" He laughed and turned and said, "Keep the sun in your heart and you will warm the world. Welcome to dreamtime," and then he flew away. Just another day in the city of dreams. Is it the meditation? Is it the prayer? Is it the Tai Chi, the Jin Shin, or is it the love that surrounds me always from our common source, bringing me here to shine and play just for today and evermore? Shine on. It's dream time, Port Townsend. Wake up. I have one last short one from Richard Coletta. I'm going to hold Derek Ferenzi's that just came in because it's usually required that I read them a time or two before I share them with you, so I get them right. But this short one is from Richard Coletta. No, you know, I have another one too. I have a lot. Let's hold the one for Richard for next week. And I have another one from Ruth Asare, which was a very kind one about the show. And I have one from Judy Robbins. My goodness gracious. So here's one from Ruth. Rays, rays, rays. All around are many rays, alpha rays, beta rays, cosmic rays. There are gamma rays, light rays, sun rays, and X-rays. In the ocean, you find manta rays, stingrays. Sci-fi has stories of gun rays and of delta rays. In the music world, it is the Delta Rays band. But there's one who is a ray of sunshine, one who is kind, one who has helped you find books to improve your mind. On radio, with records to spin, that's Ray Cerebrin to us. His return is a win. Hip, hip, hooray. Hip, hip, hooray. Thank you. Thank you, Ruth. I have been honored in word by Ruth, and I very much appreciate it. And then here's one that I meant to read earlier. And so it's from Judy Robbins. Thank you, Judy. When Jim Burke was subbing for me, she sent in some typing errors that appeared in church bulletins. And so here are a few to share with you. The church will host an evening of fine dining, superb entertainment, and gracious hostility. Not sure if I'm going to go to that church. Ushers will swat latecomers. The third verse of Blessed Assurance will be sung without musical accompaniment. I've heard that before. And finally, the class on prophecy has been canceled due to unforeseen circumstances. All right, thank you everybody for sending stuff in. Derek, I'm going to get to yours next week. And I think, Richard, we probably have one of yours to get to next week. And I also have another one from Wally that was in my mailbox. So we'll catch you up next week. Thank you, thank you, thank you so very much to my lovely friends who share their words with us. I so appreciate it.

That's Jesse Winchester. He is the Rumba Man. Well, that's the end of the show. Thank everybody for tuning in, for contributing, for lifting me up when I fall down, for letting me relearn how to do a radio show. Appreciate it very much. Special thanks to those who sent in words for the wordplay segment. Really appreciate it. All right, we're going to get out of here. Stay tuned for an excellent evening of broadcasting on KPTZ, and we will talk to you next week. Bye-bye.

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I'm Taylor Clark, reading for Diane Walker with your local news and commentary for Tuesday, August 13th, 2026.